0: is saved if you keep God's commandments. A woman jumped in and said, never. That is not true. And then she started to get licked. So everybody started to lick her. Are you planning to be saved and you are disobeying God? It doesn't make sense. If you're going to be saved, you got to do what God says. Amen? Yeah, it's common sense. Yeah, that's common sense. Common sense. If you love me.
1: Yes.
0: I'm preaching a sermon tonight I haven't heard preached in years.
1: All right.
0: Many of my colleagues may be afraid to preach it. But I'm preaching tonight about the plagues. About the what? What's our topic for tonight?
1: Judgment. Judgment without a mediator.
0: Wow. That's a serious topic, we. I want to begin by saying that many countries offer free or reduced cost lawyer for serious offenses if you can't afford one.
1: All right.
0: I know for sure that happens in the USA.
1: Yes.
0: And so even a brief consultation with a lawyer can help you understand your option.
1: That's right. Oh yeah.
0: That's why the young black guy who killed a white guy didn't go understand. Tell him don't go. And so, there is danger, put it there please, I think I have that. There is danger in what?
1: Self-representation.
0: You feel more comfortable when you have somebody representing you.
1: Ah, that's right. That's right.
0: Am I making sense here tonight?
1: Yes, preacher.
0: And so history and recent cases show that defending yourself in court for a serious offense almost always leads to jail.
1: Wow. Wow.
0: If you defend yourself and you don't let a lawyer defend you, it almost leads to jail. And so in this life, if you are a murderer, you'll go to jail.
1: All right.
0: Many murderers walk in the streets of St. Lucia,
1: mercy,
0: and St. Vincent, and Trinidad, and the whole Caribbean. Am I speaking the truth? And I don't care how murderous they are. Every man got a conscience.
1: That's right, preacher.
0: And if you have killed someone, your conscience must trouble you.
1: Yeah.
0: Am I talking the truth here?
1: Yeah.
0: If you are a voler, well, that's a thief.
1: All right.
0: The judge might ask you to pay back.
1: Yeah.
0: He might ask you to what?
1: Amen.
0: But there is a biblical judgment,
1: yeah,
0: that no man can escape.
1: Oh, yeah.
0: Come on, somebody say amen.
1: Amen.
0: I said there's a biblical judgment that no man can escape.
1: Oh, yeah.
0: No prime minister. Oh. Trump can't escape. Are you listening to me here? Every man in this universe got to stand before God. Come on, somebody say amen.
1: Amen.
0: In the biblical judgment refers to God's righteous evaluation of human actions. I think I have it on the screen. Put it. I'm sorry. That's not it. Yes, that's it. It encompasses what?
1: Accountability.
0: Okay, so hold on. Let me go over so we can get that together. And so in the biblical judgment refers to God's righteous evaluation of human actions. Go now, please. It what?
1: It encompasses accountability, justice, and the ultimate separation of good from evil.
0: Good from evil. And so the biblical judgment is for both good people and bad people.
1: Yeah.
0: Aye, aye, aye. Some of you think it's only bad people.
1: Oh.
0: The Bible has the answer, Pastor. The Bible says in Ecclesiastes 12 and verse 14, every St. Lucian, every person on line after two, one, two. What it says?
1: For God shall bring every work into judgment.
0: Yes, please.
1: With every secret thing.
0: Yes, sir.
1: Whether it be good or whether it be evil.

0: people.
1: And Solomon said, for the pastor.
0: No.
1: You are slow, man. You are slow. I say, for the Pope.
0: No.
1: For who?
0: The God.
1: God. You can't hide from God.
0: No.
1: He's everywhere.
0: Yeah.
1: You're into the

0: And so you came crusade, you were convicted.
1: Yeah.
0: You stop, come back, you stay in home.
1: Worse.
0: You think you're hiding from me? You're hiding from God.
1: Yeah.
0: If you are listening to me here tonight, put your clothes on at least tomorrow night. Get in your vehicle or get on the bus and come under the tent to hear the word of the living God. Because we are living in the last days. And in the last days, yeah, God wants the preaching of the gospel.
1: Yeah.
0: This gospel shall be preached,
1: yeah,
0: into all the world, and then shall the end come. Jesus wants to come. He wants to take us home.
1: Yeah.
0: He wants the dead in Christ to come up from the grave.
1: Yeah.
0: Are you listening to me here?
1: Yeah.
0: And so, for God shall bring some work.
1: Every
0: work.
1: Yeah.
0: Into what?
1: Judgment.
0: Whether
1: it be good.
0: Not whether. With every secret
1: thing.
0: Can't hide from God.
1: No.
0: Whether it be good, don't miss it. Whether it be good or whether it be evil. What is this saying about God? He is fair.
1: Amen.
0: He's not only judging the evil, but he's judging the good.
1: Yeah.
0: Come on, somebody say amen, man.
1: Amen.
0: And so with this verse, nobody can escape the judgment of God.
1: No.
0: None.
1: No.
0: Some of you playing holy, holy, holy, holy, but God knows. Some of you, if you get elder, you function. If they didn't give you elder, you ain't even coming to church.
1: Mercy. Mercy.
0: Is anybody here?
1: Yeah.
0: Are you talking about me now as a pastor? Nobody is treasurer for my church more than two terms. One, you can come back after two terms, somebody else. I say somebody else, because it's not your money, it is God's money.
1: Amen.
0: Am I speaking the truth here? I ain't talking about you, I talking about me.
1: Alright, preacher.
0: Mm.
1: We hear you.
0: No one can escape the judgment. But its outcome differs depending on faith and obedience.
1: Yeah.
0: Ecclesiastes 12 and verse 14 shows the scope of God's judgment.
1: That's
0: look
1: right.
0: It right there. For yeah, God shall bring every work. St.
1: Yeah.
0: Lucian's every work. St. Lucian, why, how do you say work in Patois?
1: Bye-bye.
0: Wazai?
1: Twavai.
0: Swazai. Tut bagai sa swazai.
1: Twavai.
0: Twavai.
1: Yeah.
0: Twavai is twavai.
1: Yeah.
0: You must listen to me, it's twavai.
1: You got it, preacher. That's the word.
0: For God shall bring every work into judgment. Man cannot be the judge.
1: No.
0: The priest cannot be the judge.
1: No.
0: I know St. Lucia is a Catholic country, but tell the priest, I say he can't be the judge. He has to stand before God.
1: Amen.
0: And so I sit here online, tell it to every St. Lucian. It does not make sense for you to confess your sins to any priest. He's a man just like you. If
1: amen,
0: you got to confess your sins, confess it to God.
1: Amen.
0: Come on, somebody say amen.
1: Amen. Holy God.
0: And so you can't escape it.
1: No.
0: And watch it now. You know the judgment is going on right now?
1: That's right.
0: There are people under this tent who are being judged and they don't know.
1: Wow.
0: Hmm? It is a future.

0: event, but it's also happening right now in a spiritual sense.
1: Yeah.
0: Understand the theology now. It's happening.
1: Yes.
0: And so, it is both present and future.
1: All right.
0: There are some of you, you can never be convicted again because the Spirit has left you. You come too many crusades, too many times God called you, too many times you're supposed to get baptized and come to the altar, but you're making style. Ah, are you listening to me?
1: Mercy. Mercy.
0: The Bible says in John 3 and verse 18, come on everybody, the reader, what it says?
1: He that believeth on him is not condemned.
0: Mm-hmm.
1: But he that believeth not is condemned already.
0: Read on.
1: Because he hath not believed in the name of the only begotten Son of God.
0: Come on, somebody say amen, man. And so the judgment is God's judgment. As is God's judgment.
1: Yeah.
0: And what is shocking and what we know is this, John 3:19. Come on, read it. And this is the condemnation, that light, Lord Jesus. Hold on, you got to stay there. We got to work with that. And this is the condemnation, that light is what?
1: Come. Work it, preacher.
0: The St. Lucia mission has brought light to the cul-de-sac.
1: Yeah.
0: That light is coming to the
1: world.
0: And men love darkness rather than
1: light.
0: Because their deeds
1: were evil. Mercy.
0: Some may be here because of some woman.
1: Mm.
0: Or some here behind some woman.
1: Mercy.
0: Or some Adventist girl have an outside boyfriend. Oh, you got to come and he here. Huh? And he wouldn't give his life to Christ, and you're so foolish. You still in that? Get out of that.
1: Amen.
0: Light and darkness. Is anybody listening to me here, man? If you can't find a man in St. Lucia, try St. Vincent.
1: All right, Peter, all right. Yeah.
0: Guyana? And I believe this. People cling to sin and rebellion because it feels easier than facing the truth.
1: Wow.
0: You run to the north, the 7 days of Sabbath.
1: Yes.
0: You go to the south, the 7 days of Sabbath.
1: Yes.
0: You go to the east. Come on, you got to answer me, man. You go to the east, the 7 days the Sabbath. You go to the west,
1: the 7 days the Sabbath.
0: Jump high, jump low, the
1: seventh day is the Sabbath.
0: It's not my Sabbath. It's not your Sabbath. It is God's Sabbath. And God has the right to have a Sabbath because this is my Father's world.
1: Yeah.
0: If this is not my Father's world, you go and bring up all those who died.
1: All right.
0: Go to the grave and say, all dead come up.
1: Yeah.
0: Only God can do that.
1: Yeah.
0: Come on, somebody say amen, man. I say only God can do that.
1: Yeah.
0: Mm. And so judgment isn't arbitrary.
1: Mm.
0: No. Put it. It flows. Put the thing up. Put it. Stammering. It flows from
1: humanity's
0: preference for darkness over
1: light.
0: And the thing about it, Kade, we were born in darkness.
1: Yeah.
0: We were not born in light. You got to come into the light.
1: Yeah.
0: You were born in sin and shapen in iniquity. But you got to come into the light. Come on. Somebody say amen.
1: Amen.
0: For God so loved the world that he gave his only son, that whosoever believes in him should not
1: perish,
0: but have what?
1: Everlasting life.
0: Yeah. Mm. And so the verse emphasizes the contrast between the light of God.
1: Right.
0: And the darkness of sin.
1: Yeah.
0: Sin is dark, you know.
1: Very dark.
0: Because a woman but a man, he would take a knife. And
1: mercy.
0: At that. If she but me, I cry. Then I go and look for a woman somewhere.

0: And it's not how they look on the outside, it's how they are on the inside.
1: I hear you, preacher.
0: Some of you good looking on the outside, but you're ugly on the inside.
1: Mercy.
0: Some of you don't cook, you don't wash, you don't clean, you come to your house, it dirty, dirty. Am I speaking the truth?
1: Mercy.
0: My meet you in car streets, you're well dressed. Bag over your shoulder, shopping. Store to store. Wanna cook for your husband, but he goes by the sweet girl and she cooking good food.
1: Mercy.
0: Puts it on the table.
1: Mercy.
0: Nice tablecloth. Fork and knife and spoon. Use what you want, darling. So this verse emphasizes the contrast between the light of God and the darkness of sin. And so watch it again, watch it, put it. Come on, everybody, everybody, let's read after two. One, two, what it says?
1: The light symbolizes
0: light,
1: and truth.
0: And truth. Let's go again, let's go from the top. After two, one, two, what it says?
1: The light symbolizes light and truth, whilst the darkness represents ignorance and evil actions.
0: And there is nobody in St. Lucia who is ignorant as to which day is the Sabbath.
1: Oh, preacher.
2: Very clear.
0: The sister in Tortola, her name slipped me. What's her name again? The lady who was the nun. Angelina.
1: Magdalena.
0: Magdalena. I guess she's listening. She was a nun. N-U-N. Are you sure it's her husband who just answered me?
1: Yeah.
0: Is anybody here, man?
1: Yeah.
0: Everybody in St. Vincent, in Canada, everybody in America, everybody knows the truth.
1: Yeah.
0: And the Bible says, you shall know the truth, and the truth shall do what?
1: Set you free.
0: And so the ongoing struggle continues. The struggle between moral righteousness and sin.
1: Yeah.
0: Highlighting the consequences of choosing darkness over light. If we take off all the lights here. Bacchanal. I can't see where to go. I can't see the door. Huh? Thank God for the light. Come on, somebody say amen.
1: Amen.
0: I said thank God for the light. Huh?
1: Amen.
0: Come on, somebody say hallelujah. Come on, put your hands together for the light. Tonight I want to focus on one of the sevens in the book of Revelation. Now this book is epic. Epic means it's a long story.
1: Yeah.
0: And you have to be a theologian to understand it is both literary and symbolic.
1: All right.
0: So you have to know what is literal and you have to know what is symbolic.
1: Amen.
0: Is anybody here?
1: Yeah.
0: It's an epic and extremely dramatic. Mm-hmm. You can't find it. In fact, you can find it. You can find that it's a perplexing book.
1: Yeah.
0: But blessed, the Bible says, is the one who reads it.
1: Yeah.
0: So there are some Pentecostal pastors who are saying that it's a closed book. Come on, pastors, think. It named Revelation.
1: Yeah.
0: And Revelation means to reveal.
1: That's right.
0: You don't understand it. That's why you don't use it. And the Bible says in Revelation 1 and verse 3. Come on, everybody. What it says?
1: Blessed is he that readeth, and they that hear the words of this prophecy, and keep these things which are written therein, for the time is at hand.
0: Come on, you gotta read that better than that. You can't see? Lend them your glasses there. Come on, let's go again. You can't see the white against the white. Come on, let's go. After two, one, two. Everybody, what it says?
1: Blessed is he that readeth, and they that hear the words of this prophecy, and keep these things which are written therein, for the time is at hand.
0: Now, this verse is the only place in the Bible

0: that explicitly, that what?
1: Explicitly.
0: Promises a blessing. Promises are what?
1: Blessing.
0: For reading, hearing, and keeping the prophecy.
1: Yeah. Right.
0: So you must read it.
1: Yeah.
0: You must
1: hear it.
0: And you must
1: keep it.
0: Aye. Yes. Can I say it again?
1: Yeah.
0: You must
1: read it.
0: You must
1: hear it.
0: And you must
1: keep it.
0: And when you read it, you'll find out it's a book of sevens. I said that before, but today I decide to put in some sevens. And so put it over there. Put it over there. There are seven churches.
1: Yes.
0: Seven seals.
1: Yes.
0: Come again. Seven what?
1: Trumpet.
0: Come again. Seven what?
1: Great sign.
0: Seven what?
1: Last event.
0: And the last one, seven
1: bowls of wrath.
0: And the list goes on and on.
1: Seven. Seven.
0: Tonight I want to patiently. Don't miss the adverb. I want to patiently deal with the seven bowls of wrath.
1: All right.
0: Better known as the seven plague. Help me now, please. It frightens some people. I don't want to frighten you.
1: Mm-hmm.
0: Hmm? If you are alive, you have hope.
1: Yes.
0: If you are dead, all hope is gone.
1: All hope.
0: I heard of the woman who went to the priest. Her husband died. And the priest said, okay, just give us 3,000. We'll take him from purgatory to limbo.
1: Okay. Okay.
0: The woman paid him and she went back 3 weeks after. And the priest said, well, right now he went from limbo to purgatory. But to get him into heaven, you got to give us some more money.
1: All right.
0: And the woman paid the priest. Went back a month after. The priest said, he's a stubborn man. Right now, he has 1 foot in heaven and 1 foot in purgatory. Right. And the woman said, but Father, he died with 1 foot. When you are dead, you go down.
1: Yeah.
0: Holy water can't help.
1: No.
0: Holy words can't help.
1: No.
0: The only thing that can help is if you die in Christ.
1: Yeah.
0: The Bible says the dead in Christ shall. Come on, somebody answer me now. The dead in Christ shall what?
1: Rise first.
0: Now the plagues represent an unusual pattern of judgment. The judgments are described briefly, not to belate the issue. The plagues are centered on elements in nature and human warfare.
1: Yeah.
0: Some are literal. Did you hear me? Are literal and some are symbolic.
1: Yes.
0: And it's very easy to find out which ones are
1: literal
0: and which ones are
1: symbolic.
0: It appears that these plagues represent the finality of judgment. Revelation 5 and verse 1. Every Saint Lucian, everybody online, come on, what it says here.
1: And I saw another sign in heaven, great and marvelous. Seven angels having the seven last plagues, for in them is filled up the wrath of God.
0: Come on, read it again, please. After two. One, two. What it says?
1: And I saw another sign in heaven, great and marvelous. Seven angels having the seven last plagues, for in them is filled up the wrath of God.
0: And so, with the plagues, the wrath of God is ended.
1: Yeah.
0: And you can't change.
1: No.
0: If you got to change, you got to change before. Because the plagues represent the close of probation.
1: That's right.
0: Morgie been calling you. People been visiting you. You're making style. Call you to come to the altar. You're making style. You got to stand before God.
1: Yeah.
0: I say you got to stand before God.
1: Yeah.
0: And God will use these meetings. Is anybody here?
1: Amen.

0: Preach a word.
1: So when you study them, you will find out that the plagues are a significant aspect of eschatology or eschatological teachings. Lastly,
0: that's right.
1: Within Christian theology.
0: Yes.
1: So the plagues is part of being a Christian.
2: Yeah. Yeah.
1: Pentecostals, are you hearing me? Anglicans, Catholic, are you hearing me? It's part of being a Christian because it's in the Bible.
0: Yeah.
1: I say it's in the what?
0: Bible.
1: The same book you carry to church is in there.
0: Yeah.
1: And so John is shown a new vision signaling a shift in the narrative.
0: All right.
1: Don't miss it. A shift in the narrative.
0: Yeah.
1: He saw seven angels carrying out the final stages of God's judgment. Let me say, Lucians, please. Help me, Lord. The seven last plagues are the climatic judgments echoing the plagues of Egypt, but more on a global scale.
0: All right. That's right.
1: The plagues of Egypt was for Egypt.
0: Yeah.
1: And if it happened then, it can happen now.
0: Amen.
1: The plagues in Egypt was to show Pharaoh who's God.
0: That's right.
1: Come on, somebody say amen. The plagues in Egypt was to show Pharaoh the power of God, man.
0: Amen.
1: Is anybody here, man?
0: Yeah.
1: Moses held out the rod. And there are some people say that as a result of the rod, the sea parted. You almost read. Reach for the prophecy. As soon as the people's feet touched the water.
0: Yeah.
1: Liquid walls. And God dried up the passageway. Because there were old people. And there were young people.
0: Yeah.
1: And to make sure they pass over, he put a light. Come on, somebody say amen, man. He put a light behind them. They are seeing light, but Pharaoh seeing darkness.
0: Yeah.
1: Hey, what a God we serve. Hey, what a. Come on, put your hands together for God here tonight. When everybody reached over, then God showed Pharaoh the light. But read the story. God water up the pathway.
0: Yeah.
1: So when they saw the people over there, they jump on their horses to go over, but the horses couldn't go, started sliding. Every man died in the sea. Come on, somebody say amen. And after that, God closed back the water. Come on, somebody say amen.
0: Amen.
1: One Pentecostal pastor said that the water that they walked over in was just below their knee. Come on, give me a break. A water below your knee could kill a horse. And there's some of us, we are so gullible, we take everything.
0: Yeah.
1: If the Bible says it, yes. If the Bible doesn't say it,
0: no.
1: And so, the plague shows that, I have it there, that judgment is both a what?
3: A display of God's holiness and a necessary step toward renewal.
1: Don't miss that. There are seven plagues in Revelation.
0: Yeah.
1: In contrast to the ten that took place in Egypt.
0: That's right.
1: The point is this, if God did it then, he can do it again.
0: Yeah.
1: That's a weak amen. If God did it then, God can do it, huh?
0: Yes.
1: Yes, man. And so you must understand that with the last seven plagues, the first six plagues picture God's judgment and elemental in nature. The first six one.
0: All right.
1: Elemental nature is symbolic archetypes of the natural world.
0: Yeah.
1: So he used sea and sun and water.
0: Yeah.
1: Is anybody listening to me here, man?
0: Amen.
1: They are associated with the classical elements, earth, air, fire, and water. And so the first plague, put it, it's boils.
0: Yeah.

0: Yeah. That's true.
1: Whoa.
2: Balls on your head. Balls on your hand. Balls on your buttocks. Balls on your front tucks. Balls on your leg. Balls on your foot. Balls all over. Why am I getting boils? You have rejected the commandments of God, man. You have rejected the power of God. So take what you get.
1: Mercy.
2: And God is a God of love, but he's also a God of anger. And the scholars say, even before the boils are gone, comes plague number two. Put it, put it, watch. The sea turns in
1: blood. Wow.
2: All fishes die, prevail.
1: Mercy.
2: Boats can't sail on blood. God is showing his power. And if you think that is all, not just the sea, put it, boy, put it. But the rivers turn into blood.
1: Mercy.
2: Why blood? You have rejected the blood of Jesus Christ, man. Why blood? He shed blood on the cross just for you. And you sit there, you stand there, making style.

0: as I did my research, Pastor Prevail, while there is rivers of blood and sea of blood, they still have boils.
1: All right.
0: That's the wrath of God.
1: Yeah.
0: And to make things worse, the sun gets hotter.
1: Wow.
0: Put it. Look, the heat meant is great meant. And one scholar said the boils burst. I don't like to preach this thing, you know. And it starts smelling.
1: Burst.
0: It starts what? Smelling. You can avoid that. When the call is made, walk down. There's baptism on Friday night. Get yourself ready. Get your children ready. Why experience the wrath of God when you can experience the grace of God? Come on, somebody say amen. There's the electrician there. Come on, welcome. Don't come faster, man. You're walking like you're from God. And so the sea is blood. River is blood. Scorching sun. After that, what you have? Huh? What you have?
1: Darkness.
0: Come on, what you have?
1: Darkness.
0: Are you lucky? All they still have some lights there. Put it up back on, buddy. Put it back on. And verse 16 and 11 says, don't miss this. Everybody got to read it. What it says? Even though the six plagues have gone, the Bible says, they

0: God of heaven, because of their pain, their sorrows, and repented not of their deeds.
1: They can't repent. Probation is closed. He that is unjust, let him be
0: unjust still.
1: He that is holy, let him be holy
0: still.
1: And Sunday is not a holy day. Sunday, as far as the Bible is concerned, is a working day.
0: Yeah. Working day, preacher. Working day.
1: Is anybody here? Help us, Lord. And so right in the middle of the bowls of judgment, they blaspheme God. They curse God. Some of you curse the Adventist church because of one person. This church is a worldwide church. The only church that has more churches than the Adventist church is the Catholic. I'm asking you, I do my research. You know why? People can go online. You find Adventists everywhere. In Cuba. In some of these Islamic countries. Some worship in their dungs. Am I speaking the truth? This is God's world. So God has people everywhere.
0: That's right.
1: This is my Father's world. Why should my heart be sad? Come on, sing it.

0: And so watch this. People suffer intense pain, and souls and now live in darkness. Matty, make sure you make it here. Yeah? Sorry. Pastor Pribil, make sure you make it.
1: Amen.
0: Pastors, make sure you are there.
1: Amen.
0: It make no sense to be pastor of a church and you ain't make it. Don't make the devil laugh at you, Lucius. Elders, if I have to bring one person for baptism to make it, I will do it. Some of you parents will go straight to hell for those children you are stopping. Is anybody here? I know Prevail boys when they were small, when I had the crusade in Baba, no? Kako, no, those guys were small. No, they're big Prevail. Big men. They don't stay small all the time. Come on, somebody say amen. And these are the ones that God will use to run his church. Come on, somebody say amen. That's why we got to teach them the principles of the Bible.
1: Amen. Oh, yeah.
0: Make sure the Lord tie my hands and feet, you know. Because I'm going to show you the text on jewelry. Some people don't want me to talk about it. I don't talk about long hair ready. One guy sent me a long, long email. I said, buddy, don't fight me. Fight the Bible. The Bible says long hair to a man is a shame. Is a shame a good word? And some of us as pastors, we are so accepting. But as far as I know, right is right and wrong is? I say right is right and wrong is? And so instead of repenting, they curse God. They what?
1: Curse God.
0: Showing the depth of their rebellion.
1: Mercy.
0: These plagues show the blasphemy versus repentance. Because you refuse to repent, you have no choice but to blaspheme.
1: Mercy.
0: Because you're

0: somebody pinch you, what do you say? Aye. Some hearts remain hardened, choosing blasphemy over surrender.
1: Mercy, Lord.
0: Some put their eyes on people. They know Pastor Morgan got a woman in Dexon, so they're watching him.
1: Mercy.
0: Me now go to Adventist church because the big preacher got a woman. Take your eyes off people and put your eyes on Jesus, man.
1: Amen. Amen.
0: And so, put it on the screen, please. It is what?
1: A sobering reminder
0: That
1: repentance is a gift.
0: It's a what?
1: A gift.
0: Go ahead, please.
1: And resisting it leads to deeper condemnation.
0: Wow. So when I make the call for you to give your life to Christ and you come down here, it's a gift.
1: Yeah.
0: It's God leading you.
1: Yeah.
0: If somebody hold your hand to bring you, it is God who sent them to bring you. Come on, somebody say amen. Amen.
1: Amen.
0: Let's go back here. Now, the pouring of the sixth plague describes without giving details. Yeah. This one is not literal. This is symbolic.
1: Yes.
0: So the first six are?
1: Literal.
0: Yeah. You can't see darkness.
1: Yeah.
0: You can't feel the heat of the sun.
1: Yeah.
0: You can't see river run blood. Yes, you can do all that. That's literal.
1: Yeah.
0: And so it explains but does not show a climatic battle between good and evil that will occur at Armageddon. That's displayed in essence is epic in scale and symbolism.
1: Yes.
0: It shows Pastor Prevail that Jesus will stand for his people.
1: Yes. Yes. Yes.
0: And when the devil comes to challenge him, Jesus will mash him up.
1: Amen.
0: La Quati. Jesus will give him two quasi. Let me leave this part alone. He would mash him up. And so the sixth plague is epic because it strikes the narrative from localized judgments to a cosmic global confrontation.
1: Yes. Cosmic global.
0: It is a dramatic setup for the end of evil. Oh Lord Jesus, help me. It's gone.
1: Really?
0: Me no way go, but it's gone. Yeah. I can get it.
1: Yeah.
0: Mm. It's there. Somewhere there.
1: Yeah.
0: Where I don't know. And it's, you all sing a song, it's sermons I just write, so I can't remember them.
2: This is my Father's world.
0: Sing.

0: I was saying before the thing collapsed. It's the dramatic setup for the end of evil's reign. Is anybody here? Yeah. And the unveiling of God's kingdom.
1: Amen.
0: Daniel saw it. Daniel 2:44. Put it. Not that. Put the thing when I tell you now. Daniel 2:44. Look for it and put it now. Right. Hear what it says. And the what?
1: And in the days of those kings, the God of heaven will send.

0: kingdom.
1: Yes, sir.
0: That shall never be destroyed.
1: Yes, sir.
0: Nor shall the kingdom be left to another people.
1: Uh-huh.
0: It shall break in pieces all these kingdoms and bring them to an end, and it shall stand forever.
1: Hallelujah. And so from history, it moves to its consummation.
0: Yeah.
1: And sin will never happen again.
0: No.
1: Pastor Preville. Never.
0: Ever.
1: N-E-V-E. A consummation of eschatological imagery.
0: Yeah.
1: Oh my God. From everywhere. Oh Jesus, they're moving now. Devil ain't want you to hear it, but you're going to hear it though. I say you're going to hear it.
2: Jesus.
1: Okay, it moved now. And so from everywhere in the Bible, we see catastrophe. Earthquakes. They had one just recently. Lightning. Thunders. Cities splitting apart. And islands and mountains moving out of their places. Is anybody listening to me here, man? The stone in Daniel 2 and the sixth plague in Revelation 16 both symbolize God's directive.
0: Yeah.
1: God's direct intervention into history.
0: That's right.
1: See the relationship, the man? But they do so in different imagery and context.
0: Yeah.
1: Is anybody here?
0: Amen.
1: And so both depicts the end of human kingdom.
0: Mm.
1: Both show divine sovereignty.
0: Yes.
1: Come on, somebody say amen.
0: Amen.
1: Can somebody say hallelujah, man?
0: Hallelujah.
1: Both lead to God's kingdom.
0: Yes.
1: Hallelujah.
0: Hallelujah.

0: what is all this saying? I think the slide before. You see, what's that? The slide before. Human kingdoms. Yeah, that's it. Let's go. What it says?
1: Human kingdom, no matter how powerful, will ultimately collapse before God's eternal kingdom.
0: Come on, somebody say amen, man.
1: Amen.
0: People, it will happen. St. Lucians, it's coming.
1: Yeah.
0: It will happen.
1: Yeah.
0: Be prepared.
1: Yeah.
0: I said, be prepared.
1: Yeah.
0: Get ready.
1: Yeah.
0: Get your house in order.
1: Yeah.
0: Leave the man's wife alone.
1: Yeah.
0: Get your house in order.
1: Yeah.
0: Some of you old ladies want to get young boys. Leave the young boys alone.
1: Praise the Lord.
0: So watch this. Watch this. Daniel emphasizes the constructive side.
1: Yeah.
0: Revelation emphasizes the destructive side.
1: That's right. Good one, Mary.
0: People, you know it had to be God giving me them wisdom here. Because I wasn't bright in school. Come on, somebody say amen. But when God gives you a gift, he gives you the wisdom. Come on, come on, come on. Say hallelujah, now, man. This gift I have here, pastor, don't get jealous. Don't let get jealous. It's God who gives the gifts, man. I said, it's God who gives the gifts, man. When I started as a pastor, I was an intern. Then I became a district pastor. And then they brought me into evangelism. It's God who gave me the gift. And so that's why I got to say,

0: what he says. I can't say what you want me to say or what you don't want me to say. I'm not here to promote you. I'm here to lift up and promote the word of the living God. The question is, whose side are you on?
1: Question.
0: Whose what?
1: Side are you on?
0: We used to sing a song like that, not you.

0: Revelation shows that neutrality isn't possible. You can't be neutral. There's some people that stay home, pastor. They send their tithe, but they don't come to church. God didn't want your money. He wants you. The plagues expose whether allegiance lies either. Let me say that again. The plagues expose where allegiance lies, either rebellion against God or loyalty to Him.
1: That's right.
0: I want to be loyal to Him.
1: Amen.
0: I love you, Lord.

this home. The epic sixth plague, Armageddon, is the climax of this division. Yes. All nations gathered against God, yes, while his people await deliverance. And so Revelation shows, put it, do I have it? Put it now.

0: Yes, Revelation shows that neutrality isn't possible. Isn't what?
1: Possible.
0: That's why Joshua said, put it on, put it. Joshua said, as for
1: me and my house, we will serve the Lord.
0: Will you serve the Lord tonight? Yeah. If you have a choice between Christ and Satan, whom you choose?
1: Christ.
0: All who choose Satan, sit down. If you have a choice between heaven and hell, what do you choose?
1: Heaven.
0: All who choose hell, don't clap. If you have a choice between obedience and disobedience, what do you choose?
1: Obedience.
0: All who choose obedience, sing with us. I say.

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I want to see you, eyeball to eyeball. 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

0: We're going to sing the last stanza. 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You got to cut loose. 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That's 1. 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I think I see another one. That's 2. That's 2. 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
1: Amen.
0: Hear me. Shh. Unless 9 o'clock. Shh. Shh. Shh. You see that pool there? We are having baptism there Friday night. On Sabbath, we go into the sea. Because we wouldn't have time to sanitize it for Sabbath morning. Comprehendable? Understand that. So if you want to get baptized on Friday night, get yourself ready. If you have children, bring them. You have a spouse, bring her. Let somebody come and witness your baptism. My ushers give you cards, they give you by my permission. So don't get vexed with them. I ask them when I call you to the altar to give you cards. Some of you are not writing properly. Some of you give me an empty card. If you give a card, fill up the card. Amen? Amen. We're going to sing the last stanza while the ushers do their duty. And then we're going to have prayer.

0: bow your heads after the prayer. Just stay right where you are. Go ahead, Pastor.
1: Our heads are bowed and our eyes are closed. Our Heavenly Father, we thank you for the word that was preached tonight. It was so clear that even

0: that child could have understood. And Lord, they were words from you, words from on high, that revealed to us that we need a Savior. And we need to make that decision now, because too late. Later might be just too late, and there is nothing we can do to change it. Tonight, Lord, before the altar are your people who have responded to the invitation to turn their lives over to you. We thank you for what the Holy Spirit has done tonight. We present each person before you, and we ask that the commitment that they have made today, that they will keep that commitment, not only for now, but for eternity. I want to present persons who came here. They made a decision, but they are thinking of the challenges and of the problems that they have to face. Oh God, remind them that there is no problem that is too big that you cannot solve. Tonight, I pray that you will convince them that there isn't a situation that they are in that you cannot make a way out of. If you made a way through the sea, if you made water come out of a stone, then there is no situation that can confront your children that you cannot take them through. I pray that they will put their trust in you. They will be honest with you. They will tell you, Lord, I want to follow you. These are my challenges, but help me. And tonight we pray that you will break the shackles of sin. Break the fetters that the enemy has around your people, and liberate somebody tonight in the name of Jesus. Lord, may you apply the blood upon your people today. For the blood of Jesus can set the captive free. The blood of Jesus can cleanse. And tonight, as your people have made their confession tonight, accept their plea. Accept their confession. You said if anybody has sinned and they confess their sins, you are faithful and just to forgive them and to cleanse them of all unrighteousness. So, oh God, tonight we pray that you will let bygones be bygones, and that your people will forget about what their life was before, and that they will take a new walk with you. And remind them that you who brought them can keep them. Tonight, we pray for somebody who is held in captivity by the devil. Sinful people holding your children in captivity. I pray tonight in the name of Jesus that you will set the captive free. And that your people will be liberated to accept you and to walk with you in the beauty of holiness. And now, Lord, the words that have been spoken, may be etched in the hearts of your people. And may they hear it like a voice saying to them, this is the way, walk ye in it. And help that this decision made here tonight will be one that will be permanent. And now continue to bless your children. Those of us who have taken that step before, we pray for a renewal and a recommitment. We pray for a fresh washing, a new baptism of the Holy Spirit, that you will energize us and empower us so that we can serve you and leave a positive example for those who are making commitment today. I pray that you'll continue to bless the evangelist, that you will anoint him on a nightly basis. May the words that come out of his mouth be of you, and may it accomplish your purpose. Now, Lord, as we prepare to leave, may you take us to our destination safely and return us here again tomorrow night, when we'll have a wonderful time. In your name we pray, in Jesus' name. Amen.
1: Hold on, stay right here. Nobody move, please. I always appeal every night to the guests. Tonight I'm appealing to the members. We have baptism Friday, we have on Sabbath. How many members here tonight would like to pledge? Pastor, by the grace of God, I'm going to do my best to bring one person for baptism this weekend. Can you put your hand in the air? Come on, put your hand in the air. Put it up high.

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I leave them in your hands. In Jesus' name. Hey, thanks for coming to the altar. May God bless you, sir. I see you're under deep conviction. I saw that. Every time I call, you come out first. Have a good night, everybody. Shake somebody's hand. Hug somebody. Tell somebody something nice. Come on, praise team. Sing something sweet. God bless you. See you again tomorrow. It's about 9:15. You know, when you have to make a peace.

0: You know what it is to be broke? You can't buy bread.
1: Oh, no.
0: She spent all she had. The Bible says in Mark 5:26. Come on, read everybody what it says. And what?
1: And had suffered many things of many physicians.
0: Mm-hmm.
1: And had spent all that she had.
0: Yes, please.
1: And was nothing
2: so
1: better.
2: Nothing better.

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1: I love the card that reads, "With my luck, my ship will come in and I'll be at the airport." I'd laugh if it weren't so true.
2: My friend, God is blessing you. But in the darkness of your disappointment and pain, you may have to search for it. This is Elizabeth George for A Woman After God's Own Heart. At the top of a sheet of paper, write the words from Psalm 103:2. Don't forget all his benefits. Don't let even one of God's brilliant blessings go unnoticed. Capture it with your pen. Put it on paper. Remember it and cherish it for today, tomorrow, and for all time. Then give testimony to the goodness of the Lord, even in the middle of trials that aren't so good. Your faith will grow in the crucible of the fire of your trials. Trust God. He is blessing you. This is Elizabeth George.
3: This is Max Lucado. Psalm 34:8 says, "Taste and see that the Lord is good." A glimpse of God's goodness changes us. If he is only slightly stronger than us, why pray? If he has limitations, questions, and hesitations, then you might as well pray to the Wizard of Oz. Psalm 68:5 and 6 says, "God is a father to the fatherless. He sets the solitary in families. He brings out those who are bound into prosperity." Pray with me, dear God. Remind me today that you protect me. Be my father and defender, and defend those who are weak and afraid and feel forgotten. Show up in their lives today. Thank you for giving me a spiritual family that can never be taken away. I pray this in Jesus' name. Amen. At any point, you're only a prayer away from help. This is Max Lucado.
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3: SRN News, I'm Jason Walker. The numbers likely to climb as search and rescue teams comb through the rubble of a pair of major earthquakes in Venezuela. Secretary of State Marco Rubio says rescue efforts are being organized between local communities, his department, and the Pentagon.
4: We're already deploying search and rescue teams from Fairfax County, Virginia, and Los Angeles. There'll be some others we'll add. That's their most immediate need right now, is search and rescue efforts. They have a bunch of collapsed buildings, and so they'll need a lot of help in terms of digging through that. The airport there is badly damaged, so we'll have to rely on the Department of War to deploy assets there.
3: The death count stands.
5: We have the strongest military. We took over Venezuela in less than one day, and the oil is flowing, and we're getting along with them great. We're going to, by the way, help them with their big. They had a tremendous earthquake last night that you read about, massive in Caracas. But we're going to help them out.
3: Nation's highest court handing down another significant immigration ruling.
6: The Supreme Court is handing the Trump administration a major immigration victory, ruling the government can end temporary protected status for migrants from Haiti and Syria. The justices ruled 6-3 that courts cannot block those decisions while legal challenges move forward. Willie Nelson, the White House.
3: The DEA has asked the Justice Department's internal watchdog to investigate a whistleblower's claims that DEA agents permitted hundreds of thousands of fentanyl pills to hit the streets of New Mexico. That request comes days after an Associated Press probe found agents repeatedly monitored but did not seize those shipments. Apple is announcing an increase in prices for Macs and iPads, citing a memory chip shortage brought on by the artificial intelligence boom around the world. This is SRN News.
2: 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Well, one of the most enduring and beautiful messages comes from John chapter 3, verse 16. 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But whosoever believeth in him shall not perish, but have eternal life. 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
3: Well, 4 years after the repeal of Roe, abortion is sadly on the rise. Here's Michael Harrington.
7: And it's all because of the proliferation of abortion pills. President Biden's decision to make the drugs easily available through the mail is being blamed for an increase of about 100,000 abortions since the Supreme Court struck down Roe versus Wade. Pro-life activists say the pills are allowing Planned Parenthood and other abortion advocates to undermine pro-life laws in about half the states. Some of those states are now suing to keep the drugs out. Michael Harrington reporting.
3: Trump administration launching an anti-Semitism probe of the nation's largest teachers.

0: union, NEA, facing accusations of discrimination by some Jewish members. They say they were subjected to harassment and physical intimidation by other NEA members at the organization's annual convention held last year. This is SRN News. An American 250 time capsule event held on Capitol Hill. The historic cylinder slated to be buried July 4th. More from correspondent Laura Winters.
1: House Speaker Mike Johnson speaking at a ceremony on Capitol Hill dedicating the America 250 time capsule. It will be buried on the 4th of July in Philadelphia and will remain there for the next 250 years.
2: Now, it takes a lot of work to put something like this together, to coordinate a big endeavor like this, which has collected submissions from every state delegation.
1: Laura Winters reporting.
0: That 900-pound capsule will be sealed earlier this month, or was sealed earlier in the month. The U.S. economy expanding at a solid 2.1 annual pace from January through March. Commerce Department says the gross domestic product rebound from a sluggish 0.5 to 2.1. More details, srnnews.com.
3: Here's a great message of hope for you today from the book of 2 Corinthians. For God was in Christ, reconciling the world to himself, no longer counting people's sins against them. This is the wonderful message that he has given us to tell others. 2 Corinthians 5:19.

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1: This is Max McLean. What is Jesus' clear teaching about judging others? Listen to the Bible from Matthew 7. Do not judge, or you too will be judged. For in the same way you judge others, you will be judged, and with the measure you use, it will be measured to you. Why do you look at the speck of sawdust in your brother's eye, and pay no attention to the plank in your own eye? How can you say to your brother, let me take the speck out of your eye, when all the time there is a plank in your own eye? You hypocrite, first take the plank out of your own eye, then you will see clearly to remove the speck from your brother's eye. From Matthew 7, listen to the Bible. It's great for the soul.
0: The Bible says that faith comes by hearing. 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That's radiobible.org.

0: 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Over 200 million people across this planet suffer from internet and social media addiction. More than half of all students have said social media made them feel less confident about themselves. Teens who spend 5 hours or more a day on their devices are 70% more likely to have a risk factor for suicide. Over 90% of parents think social media is having a negative impact on their children's mental health. In fact, the Surgeon General suggests adding a warning label that states, social media can be toxic to the mental health of young people. 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
2: How do you do? Have you ever been blamed for something you didn't do or been rejected because of a misunderstanding? If so, you might identify with the man in our story. From an early age, he struggled to be accepted for what he was instead of who he wasn't. But when the pain of rejection became more than he could handle, he needed an answer that would heal him from the injustice he had faced. He was certain he was fighting a losing battle until the day he realized his battle was inside. And that's when his heart and mind and life were unshackled.
3: Everyone else, step back!
4: No, wait, please!
3: That's it, lady. The ship is full and ready to sail.
4: But I must get on.
3: You must do what I tell you.
4: I had to get to Taiwan. By what authority can you keep me here?
3: By authority of Chairman Mao and the Chinese Communist Party.
4: Please, I'm desperate.
3: I cannot help you. Step back!
4: Look, I have some money. Surely, you can find a place for just one more?
3: Well, you have family in Taiwan?
4: No, but I won't be there long.
3: Where are you going from there?
4: To freedom, in the United States of America, New York City.
3: Another poor immigrant dreaming of fortune.
4: No, dreaming of freedom. Someday, my children

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1: Bringing you the good news through dramatized true life stories, this is Unshackled, produced in Chicago by Pacific Garden Mission. Homelessness can begin in childhood. That's why Pacific Garden Mission opened a women's and children's division more than 70 years ago, as a refuge where women with children could come and find new life. By offering a safe haven with food, clothing, and many supportive services, the Old Lighthouse helps these neglected ones break free of habits and attitudes that perpetuate their poverty. Everything is free at Pacific Garden Mission, especially new life. Counselors reach out to all men, women, and children with the truth of God's love and grace, and it is the truth that sets them free. Now for broadcast around the earth, here is episode number 3646 in the series Unshackled, the program that makes you face yourself and think. He was filled with rejection, and he struggled to understand why people judged him by his looks instead of his character. He searched for peace of mind, but would he ever find a way to rise above the prejudice, even his own? You'll find out as we bring you the true story of Jim Lowe, right now on Unshackled.
2: I was that child born in freedom to my Chinese mother in the United States of America. New York City, to be exact. Fleeing an oppressive communist China on the final boat out, my mother's only thought was to go to college in America and have a family. When I came along, she was very proud of my American citizenship. I was brought up like any other American child and knew no other kind of life. That is, until I started school. Then I discovered that even in the freedom of the USA, there were things that I couldn't understand.
3: Don't slam that door, young man.
4: But, Mom, those big boys, they were after me.
3: After you? Why?
4: I don't know. They want to beat me up.
3: What did you do, Jim?
4: Nothing. Mom, are we Japs?
3: Of course not. Did they call you that?
4: No, they called me stupid Jap and dirty rotten chink.
3: So, did you tell them you were born here?
4: They don't care. They hate me because I'm different.
3: You are not. Honey, you look Asian, but you're as American as they are.
4: But no one wants to be friends because I have funny looking eyes.
3: That's enough, Jim. Don't you ever forget. We, Asian Americans, are the smart ones and the polite ones. You tell those boys that.
4: No way! I get beat up again.
3: Well, then you're on your own.
4: I can't help how I look.
3: Oh, son. Some people will never see anything but the outside.
2: It was the beginning of a lifetime of confusion for me. My father died before I was born, and my mother's remarriages had only resulted in a home with conflict. Constant fighting became the norm in our house with very few kind words. I handled it by becoming a loner. At school, I ate lunch alone and was left out of games at recess. By middle school, I was known as China Boy and never included at parties. But the worst was gym class. I wasn't particularly athletic, and that only made my situation more difficult.
5: Line up, boys. Line up.
6: Oh, man, I hate this.
2: I thought I was the only one.
6: At least you're not always picked last.
2: You should try being China Boy.
6: Yeah, good point. I'm sorry, Jim. It's not fair.
2: I'm used to it.
6: Hey, tell you what. If I get to be captain someday, I'll pick you first.
2: Really?
6: Sure. Uh-oh. Here comes trouble.
7: Oh, hold it, my nose. I guess I'll take Andy.
8: Oh, no, you don't. I'm not getting stuck with Chow King.
7: Yeah. Why don't you go back to wherever you came from, chink boy?
6: Hey, his name's Jim.
7: Yeah, Jim? His name's Gook.
8: Yeah, it smells like one, too. You scared, slant eye?
6: Stop it. Leave him alone.
9: All right, what's going on over here? These guys giving you a hard time, son?
6: No, sir. Let's go, Jim. That was the lunch bell. Hey, I'm sorry I got you into that. Those punks don't scare me. Grab your lunch. I'll find us a table.
2: That's okay. I'm used to eating by myself.
6: Not today, buddy.

0: race you to the lockers.
1: I was astounded that someone was actually nice to me. Andy not only sat with me at lunch, he became a friend who talked to me about things I'd never heard before. He shared his lunchtime with me, but also the solution to my unhappiness I didn't even realize I needed.
0: I guess it's because I know what it's like to be sad and alone, too.
1: You? Come on.
0: It's true. I'm not Chinese, but I felt picked on, too.
1: What did you do about it?
0: Found a place where I felt accepted.
1: Is there such a place? I don't even get that at home.
0: Then you should come to church with me someday.
1: Church? You're not kidding.
0: Nope. My church is awesome. No matter who we are or what we look like, we care about each other. It's like a family.
1: Why?
0: Because of Jesus. He loves everyone, just the way we are.
1: I don't know much about Jesus. My mom says that religious stuff is just a crutch. Never helps anyone.
0: It helped me. See, the Bible says that Jesus is God's own son who loves the world. All the world. Every skin color, every person.
1: Even Chinese people?
0: Everyone. And he loves us so much that he was willing to die on a cross for all we've done wrong. When I committed my life to Jesus, he didn't just become my savior, but also my friend.
1: All that's in the Bible, huh?
0: Yep. God loves you, Jim.
1: I don't know.
0: You need Jesus as your savior. He cares about you. Says so in my Bible.
1: Thanks. I'll think about that.
0: Good. But, we should probably take the back way to class.
1: Oh, yeah. Bullies at the door.
0: Stick with me. But if all else fails, run!
1: That conversation made such a difference in my thoughts. I wanted to hear more, but when I mentioned church or Christianity at home, my mother would rebuke me, saying churches and pastors only take advantage of weak people. I put the idea of Jesus Christ out of my mind, but I never completely forgot it. During high school, my home life continued to be fraught with fighting, and at school, I became increasingly depressed by the bigotry.
2: Jim, stop slamming that door.
1: Okay, okay.
2: You're home late.
1: The police stopped me again.
2: Why? What were you doing?
1: Nothing, Mom.
2: Speeding?
1: No!
2: You must have done something.
1: Don't you get it, Mom? I'm a Chinese teenager.
2: Did he give you a ticket?
1: No, he was nice, actually.
2: So, did it occur to you it might not be because you're Asian, but because of that other thing?
1: What other thing?
2: The teenager thing? In a car? After dark?
1: It's because I'm Chinese, Mom, and I'm sick of it. I didn't see then that some of the bullying and prejudice I was experiencing might have been partly due to my own attitudes. Living with my stepfather was a nightmare, and I was convinced my loner status was about discrimination and not my social awkwardness or hypersensitivity. So, I began to formulate a plan of escape. A permanent plan I was ready to set in motion if one more thing made me feel unloved or unworthy.
3: Hand me some of that.
2: Jim, pass that to your dad.
1: Can we ever have something American?
2: What, like hot dog?
1: Just something else.
3: Stop complaining, Jim, and eat.
1: I'm done. Can I be excused?
2: Fine. Go get your math homework and I'll check it.
1: I didn't do it.
2: Jim!
1: I hate math.
3: You're supposed to be good at math.
1: What's that supposed to mean?
3: Aren't you?
1: Why are you so insensitive?
2: All right, that's enough. You're just being lazy, Jim.
1: I am not.
3: Yep.
2: I said...
3: Listen to your mother, or you'll never amount to anything.
1: I am going to be somebody.
3: Yeah, somebody ignorant and without a job if you don't learn to do your homework.
1: Don't you say that about me again.
3: Hey, I'm the father in this house. You don't tell me.
2: Stop it. Both of you. You're ruining dinner.
1: That's it. I'm done here.
2: Oh, no, you're not.
1: Oh, yes, I am. Done. Do you hear me? Done. It was time. I knew I had to put my plan into action. The more I was bullied, at home and at school, the more I was sure my escape plan was the only way out. I made my preparations carefully. No one would know until I was gone. As I watched and waited for the right time to put an end to the hatred, anger, and depression, I secretly hoped that somehow, something would happen to change my mind. But if it didn't, I was prepared to end it.

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1: I was ready to make my escape. I took a knife from the kitchen and headed to my room to end my struggle. But just as I put the tip of that knife to my wrist, I recall Andy's words about the love and acceptance found in Jesus Christ. If he was right, maybe there was a way out after all.
2: Jesus, if you're really there, and you really do love and accept everyone, please help me. I'm so lonely and angry and lost. Please help me, Jesus. Save me, please.
1: I don't know how long I stayed on my knees, but when I got up, I felt different. My circumstances hadn't changed, but there was a change in my heart. I had a friend named Jesus who had plans for my life. As high school ended, I couldn't wait to see what good things would happen to me next.
3: Excuse me, are you Roxy?
4: Yeah.
3: Hi, I'm here for the program. Name's Jim.
4: Oh, awesome, Jim. But how did Pastor manage to rope in a college student?
3: He didn't have to. I volunteered.
4: For the whole summer?
3: Yep.
4: You ever helped with inner city kids before?
3: Nope. Should I be scared?
4: I won't sugarcoat it. These kids are from every kind of home you can imagine.
3: So how did they rope you in?
4: I worked here last summer.
3: Wow. You keep coming back for more?
4: More of a good thing.
3: Good thing, huh?
4: Yep. And maybe Jesus has you right here where he wants you.
1: Turns out Jesus' plans for me were amazing. Roxy was a beautiful, caring young woman with a heart for serving the Lord and people. Though I still had deeply rooted issues with intolerance and abuse, her family accepted me as I was. And they showed me what a household of faith could be like. In time, Roxy and I began dating. And to my surprise, she even agreed to marry me. I answered the call to ministry and studied to be a pastor like her dad. But I would soon discover that the ugliness of prejudice is everywhere. Even in the places where you least expect it.
3: Roxy!
4: There you are.
3: I got a table.
4: What is going on that couldn't wait till you got home?
3: They're ready to fire me because we're losing members.
4: Oh, Jim. Every church goes through that when a new pastor takes over.
3: It's not about that. It's about us.
4: Us? What about us?
3: I warned you that a white woman married to a, well, to put it in their words, a Chinaman might be a problem someday.
4: Oh, that again.
3: Yeah. I thought I'd left all the bigotry behind as a kid. But this, from so-called Christians?
4: Jim, we know Christians aren't perfect. Maybe this is your chance to show them that the love of Christ is colorblind.
3: I'm not sure I can do that. I can't tolerate these people.
4: Huh. I guess there's enough intolerance to go around then.
3: What are you talking about?
4: You just said you can't tolerate these people. Now, you're both intolerant.
3: I can't pastor people like that.
4: And you can't teach them if you refuse to forgive them.
3: Forgive them? They owe us an apology.
4: But if you hold anger in your heart, you become as bad.

0: hiding in my own heart. Roxy helped me see that I would be free of that only if I repented. And she wasn't the only one who saw I'd been blind to my own shortcomings.
1: So, how was it?
0: Okay.
1: Just okay? You usually love your time with Bob.
0: Roxy, do I act like I'm better than everyone else?
1: Did he say that?
0: Not in so many words, but yeah, he did. He said, I think that because I'm Chinese.
1: You're the only one who can answer that, Jim.
0: You know how I've been treated all my life, even in churches.
1: And you've worked through those hurts. But is it possible you're still holding something more in your heart?
0: Like what?
1: Pride.
0: Look, the Chinese are a smart, civilized people. I was taught to be proud. Uh-oh.
1: Yep. We're going to the Word of God. Here we go. Jeremiah 9, verse 23. Let not the wise man glory in his wisdom, neither let the mighty man glory in his might.
0: So, you really think I've been prejudiced myself?
1: Oh, not me, dear. Thus saith the Lord.
0: Ironic, isn't it? God calling me to repent of the same kind of unfairness and bigotry that nearly cost me my life.
1: None of us are truly free until we can see each person just like God does.
0: So there I was again, on my knees in tears, repenting of all the hidden bias locked in my own heart. I found the peace that comes from a clear conscience, and I would be a better pastor and husband because of it. But God wasn't finished teaching me, because our next assignment was in South Africa, of all places, serving as missionaries. A place where dividing people based on their skin color was constant and dangerous. This became dramatically clear to me one day while traveling to preach in an area filled with turmoil and racial hatred. Roxy? Can you hear me?
2: Barely.
0: I'm near the church, but I don't like what I'm seeing.
2: What's happening?
0: Not sure. I see smoke, and there are boulders in the road ahead.
2: Can you drive around them? What was that? Are you okay?
0: That was a gunfire.
2: From who?
0: African gangs. I've got to go.
3: Get out. Grab him.
0: Okay, I'm getting out.
4: You're gonna give us all your money, white man.
0: Sorry, no money.
4: No money.
0: Dear God, save me. Please help me, Lord.
4: You funny color for a white man.
5: He don't look white.
4: Wait. He Chinaman. Hey, you Bruce Lee, the fighter guy?
0: I do look like him.
5: You really him? The karate guy?
0: Well,
4: I think you lie.
3: Stop it. You can't harm this good man. He's here to teach at my church.
4: You the pastor?
3: Yes. This man is my brother.
4: You lie. He's not black man.
3: No, he's not. But he is my brother. So if someone has to die, let it be me.
5: You give your life for this China man?
3: Yes. Let him go.
4: You, one very brave pastor.
3: No, I'm not. But I have one very mighty God.
0: I was amazed at the protection of our God that day. I was so frightened I would have let them believe I really was Bruce Lee just so they would let me go. But God had a better plan. He sent a brother in the faith to stand up for me. Our skin colors were different, but that day proved beyond a doubt that the hatred planted in man's heart is the only thing that divides us. Family is family, all created by the same God, all part of one race, the human race. I thought a lot about that close call and how God used it to strengthen me. South Africa became a training ground for my faith, in more ways than one.
6: What a finish! Congratulations to the Rainbow Team!
7: Jim, hey, that was amazing!
0: Thanks, but it wasn't me.
7: Oh, God staged quite a rescue out there.
0: Sure did.
7: Craziest thing I've ever seen. The 30K race is a big deal here. Super competitive.
0: Yeah, I must have been nuts to think I could run with these.

0: guys.
1: With them? Didn't look that way to me.
0: True. Kind of embarrassing, I guess. But they refused to let me give up.
1: What happened out there before you were, carried across the finish line?
0: I hit a wall. Couldn't keep up. So I quit. I was ready to fall in my tracks and never get up again. When one guy stopped to help me.
1: Who?
0: A competitor. He literally picked me up and started running with me. Then two more jumped in to help, yelling to me that I was going to make it. That we were all going to make it, together.
1: What a story. Did you hear the crowd as you reached the finish line?
0: You mean when all four of us reached the finish line? With me practically being carried?
1: Yeah, it was quite a sight. Everyone on their feet cheering for the Rainbow Team.
0: Rainbow Team? I don't get it.
1: That's what they called it. And the crowd loved it. A black man, an Indian man, a white man, and a Chinese guy. All finishing the race together, helping each other to the finish line.
0: Wow. Rainbow Team, huh? Brothers caring more for their brother than themselves. Now, that's how God intended each of us to run this race of life. Though God would move Roxy and me into many different places and situations, the lessons I had learned would never leave me. I know now that God does a work in any human heart who trusts in Him, and it's He who gives us the desire to live in unity with each other. The Bible says, "Let us lay aside every weight and the sin which doth so easily beset us, and let us run with patience the race that is set before us, looking unto Jesus the author and finisher of our faith." What a family we belong to, the family of God.
2: You know, I never thought I'd say this, but I miss serving in South Africa.
0: So do I.
2: Really? What's your favorite memory?
0: That's an easy one. Singing alongside our brothers and sisters in Christ, regardless of tribe or color.
2: Or language.
0: Especially that.
2: It's glorious how we sing a verse in every language.
0: Must be a little glimpse of heaven.
2: A reminder that we are all one in Jesus Christ.
0: Yeah. A special woman once told me that.
2: Really? She sounds very wise.
0: Oh, she is.
2: Quiet now. The service is starting.
0: But that's my favorite song. I can't be quiet.
2: Then shout it out so the whole world can hear. They'll know we are Christians.
0: By our love. Yes. They'll know we are Christians by our love.
3: Listening friend, Jesus tells us in Matthew 11, "Come unto me, all ye that labor and are heavy laden, and I will give you rest." Jim Lowe found the freedom to live his life in unity with God and man by putting his faith in Jesus Christ. Have you, friend? And if you've never put your faith in Christ, why not do so now? Though the world around us may seem to be filled with despair, you can find the courage to live in unity and peace of mind when you trust in Christ. Romans chapter 10, verses 9 and 10 promise that if thou shalt confess with thy mouth the Lord Jesus, and shalt believe in thine heart that God hath raised him from the dead, thou shalt be saved. 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One listener writes, "I'm so blessed by your program. I am in South Africa, and I listen to your program through Good News Radio, which is our local Christian radio station here in Durban." Well, thank you so much for letting us know you're listening and encouraging us in our ministry. We pray with each episode that God would use it for his good purpose to draw others.

unto himself. We know from Scripture that the Lord is not slack concerning his promise, as some men count slackness, but is long-suffering to usward, not willing that any should perish, but that all should come to repentance. 2 Peter 3:9. 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Heard in the true story of Jim Lowe were Dwight Sora, Cheryl Hamada, Demetrius Troy, Lawrence Halliburton, and Michael Torrey. 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And script Karen Knight. 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So, until next time, unless our Lord returns before then, I'm Timothy Gregory reminding you that the doors to Pacific Garden Mission are open night and day. Thanks for listening, and may God bless you.

0: 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I want to talk to you about something that's close to my heart. 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
2: With SRN News, I'm Jason Walker. The death count in Venezuela, 235, and some 4,300 people injured. Many more are still missing, and attempts to rescue earthquake victims on the rise.
3: Alan Chung was in a restaurant in Caracas.
4: The ground was shaking very, very hard, so everyone rushed out.
3: He says walls were coming down.
4: Electricity lines above us were exploding, and at the end of the road where I was, a building collapsed. I didn't see it go down, but I saw the cloud of dust heading towards me.
3: North of Caracas is La Guaira, and some of the heaviest damage. Families began posting missing person flyers with photos of loved ones. I'm Ed Donahue.
2: Authorities say those earthquakes, the first one had a magnitude of 7.2, the second one 7.5. Parts of Europe still sweltering in a major heat wave.
5: I'm here in London covering yet another hot day. People are doing as much as they can do to stay cool. Drinking water, seeking out parks and shady areas, and avoiding the hottest part of the day. Hundreds of schools across England and Wales are closed due to the heat. Many train operators urged passengers not to travel unless it's absolutely essential. It comes as a record-breaking heat waves continue to scorch many parts of Western Europe. France, Italy, and Spain have also issued warnings about the risks of extreme heat for tens of millions of people.
2: King Charles III will not live at Buckingham Palace after the completion of a 10-year, $487 million refurbishment program, as the monarchy seeks to increase public access to the historic building. It has been the center of royal life for nearly 200 years. This is SRN News.
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2: Well, the Pew Research Center is out with the latest study on global religious freedom. More from correspondent Michael Harrington.
6: The news is not particularly good. On the one hand, the number of nations where the government persecutes religious people at a high level dropped in 2023 from 59 to 58. However, the number of countries where social hostility toward people of faith is high went up from 45 to 55. Pew says, quote, among the reasons for the spike are increases in the harassment of religious minorities and worldwide reverberations from the Hamas attack on Israel. Michael Harrington reporting.
2: New president of the Southern Baptist Convention concerned about efforts by some to move America's largest Protestant denomination to a more liberal direction. Willie Rice is the senior pastor of Calvary Church in Clearwater, Florida. He has warned about SBC leadership moving to the left. This is SRN News. A man who set a Virginia councilman on fire last year has been sentenced to 40 years behind bars.
7: Shotzi Buck Hayes pleaded guilty in April to one count each of attempted first-degree murder and aggravated malicious wounding in the 2025 attack on Lee Vogler. Witnesses say Buck Hayes walked into Vogler.

0: burglars Danville office with a bucket of gasoline, doused him, chased him from the building, and set him ablaze. Vogler suffered burns over 60% of his body. Vogler made an emotional statement about how the attack had altered his life. Buck Hayes also spoke, repeating that he was motivated by an alleged affair between Vogler and Buck Hayes' wife. I'm Lisa Dwyer.
1: An NFL player charged with leading a plot to detain and pistol whip three people. He had believed those three had stolen money from him. More details, srnnews.com.
2: Here's a great message of hope for you today from the book of 2 Corinthians. For God was in Christ, reconciling the world to himself, no longer counting people's sins against them. This is the wonderful message that he has given us to tell others. 2 Corinthians 5:19.

As I sit facing this microphone and next to you right now, wondering how I should begin the program Night Sounds, my mind goes to a question. Am I speaking with anyone who's run headlong into some seemingly immovable obstacle or brick wall and fallen immobile or bloody on the ground? And you look around and say, what happened? And come to the conclusion, oh, what's the use? Welcome to Night Sounds. I'm Bill Pierce. And tonight I've titled our time together, What's the Use? Speaking basically to the problem of spiritual discouragement. Maybe some of you have been Christians for a long time. Could be you're a new convert. Maybe you're a Christian leader, some sort of a teacher, or in a pastoral position, or a counselor. And you really don't dare share with those under you, or with whom and to whom you minister, the fact that you have not only feet of clay, but that you've hit the wall and are in a bloody heap at the bottom, and you don't know what to do, and you say, what's the use? Well, let's just at this moment relax and be ministered to. Lay our burdens down right at the feet of Jesus, who loves you.

piece of advice and music by Chuck Gerard and Company, lay your burdens down. How do we do that? One of the first steps in combating spiritual discouragement is to assume that there's some information, some understanding, which we don't have. And secondly, we need to accept that our ability to comprehend is limited. And then we need to begin to see things from God's point of view. I don't believe God wants to be our genie in a bottle. He doesn't want to be the answer to your equation. What he desires is a relationship with you and with me. He wants us to know him and to love him. And he's created the world so that nothing in our Christian lives will work very well unless it forces us to deepen our relationship with him. Prayer doesn't reduce to an equation or understanding life or finding God. If you are not doing what you can to get to know him, paying close attention to your successes and failures, learning how he works and getting to appreciate him, you're really going to stay in a state of consternation. God longs for an encounter with us. He describes in profound understatement what he did at creation. And in every stage, he said, "It is good." And when he finished with all of the stages, he said, "It's very good." And we read in the book of Job, the Old Testament, "The morning stars sang together, and all the angels shouted for joy." And Proverbs continues this mood with the words, "I was the craftsman at his side. I was filled with delight day after day, rejoicing always in his presence, rejoicing in his whole world, and delighting in mankind."

that their hearts would be inclined to fear me and keep all my commands always, so that it might go well with them and their children forever. This is the cry of God. And you remember Jesus' words of lamentation, O Jerusalem, Jerusalem, how I have longed to gather you to myself as a hen gathers her chicks under her wings, but you refused me. We get frustrated, or the pain gets intense, and we begin to resent God. We clench our fists and grind our teeth and squint our eyes in rebellion. Why doesn't he fix our problems? We need to know, be assured that he is not unaware or unaffected by our suffering. When we hurt, God hurts. He feels our pain. He takes it all in. And in some mysterious way, a God who is complete and lacks nothing links himself with our suffering. And I might ask him, well, why doesn't he do something about it? Why doesn't he eliminate it from my life? Same as when they asked Jesus, why was this man born blind? Who sinned, him or his parents? And Jesus said, nobody sinned. He's blind so that the glory and will of God might be revealed. And I guess some of us, if we're going to be honest, would say, but I don't know if I want to be that dedicated. I'd just as soon not be a guinea pig. To illustrate to everyone around how when you're smashed, you can get up again. And yet this is a sort of a selfish attitude, isn't it? We want it all on a silver platter. We don't want any pain, no stress, no problems. Jesus has credibility. He came to earth and suffered far more than he asks most of us to suffer. And when he does ask us to suffer, we may not enjoy it. And we struggle even with God. Maybe we're not particularly ready to admit it, but I struggle with him. I argue with him sometimes. I've even accused him foolishly of cruelty and sadism. It always seemed unfair to me for God to be caught up in his celestial glory, seemingly untouched by the ravages of sin in the world, telling me to be patient, that it would all be over someday, and I'd get my reward. But how wrong we are, because he feels our pain. He takes it into his own heart. Those of you who are parents know how much pain you endure watching your children hurt. When they're in physical or emotional pain, your heart breaks with them. And in the New Testament letter of Paul to the Corinthian church, he writes, God was in Christ, reconciling the world to himself. So where is God when it hurts? He's on the cross, taking to himself in Christ the pain, the agony, the terror of all the suffering of all the world for all time. We are united with him. And he doesn't escape. He's chosen not to escape the hurt. And so we should no longer cry out, Lord, why don't you stop hurting? Why don't you make it stop hurting for me? In his book, 30 Days to Understanding the Christian Life, Max Enders wrote, I've been struck so many times when a parent takes a child to visit the doctor or dentist, the child either fears pain or feels it. The child cries out from the bottom of his soul when the parent hands the child over to the doctor. Yet when it's all finished and the doctor hands the child back to the parent, the child doesn't recoil from the parent's

handing him over to such pain. Rather, sensing that there is some higher good, and sensing that the parent is hurting even as the child hurt, the child grabs the parent, buries his face in his shoulder, and at last is comforted. So to try to see our suffering from God's point of view, he cares, he hurts with us. He was there when we were born. He knew who we were, and he still does. And he feels our pain.

hands. She'll always be a child in his eyes. We are his children, his sons and daughters. Not that we're sibling infants, childish, but we are childlike. The possibility of being trusting and allowing the final result to rest with him. It's really a matter of trust when it boils right down to it all. Tonight's program, What's the Use? Speaking to the problem of spiritual discouragement, which happens to the greatest and least of us. I doubt if there's ever been a man or a woman whom God has used in a mighty way, who hasn't hit the wall and reached that point of spiritual discouragement. A look at King David, Paul the Apostle, Peter, Jeremiah, Moses. It sounds like a hall of fame, those who went through the valley. But let's remember that he who keeps Israel, his chosen ones, and we are the Israel, we are his loved ones. We are the apple of his eye, the most sensitive part of his being. He doesn't have office hours. He doesn't reject us and tell us to come back later. Do you remember the old spiritual? We played it on trombone with some singers not too long ago. He never sleeps. He never slumbers. He watches me night and day. Let's be reminded of this again as I take the instrument in hand and join with musicians and singers.

spiritual there, he never sleeps. He never slumbers. And you're tuned to Night Sounds. I'm Bill Pierce, your late night host and friend, trustfully. Thank you for letting me come by your place and for keeping me on. You have the awesome power to reach out and just totally turn us off or turn us down. If you've allowed me to stay with you and be your friend, thank you so much. I'd be delighted to hear from you if we can serve you further through the added ministries of Night Sounds. The music you're hearing, much of it is from the Night Sounds Treasury. If you'd like information or a catalog, our mailing address is Night Sounds, Wheaton, Illinois, 60189. From the poetry and verse of Perry Tanksley comes an item titled Surrender and reads, I cried, oh no, not me. I just can't believe it. When trouble came knocking, I refused to receive it. But numbed by strange grief and cursed by doubts perplexing, I finally cried, why me, Lord? Please answer my question. God's answer of silence only made me more fearful. So I began to bargain with God and said, okay, then send a miracle. Nothing came. And I angrily raved loudly, and I meant it. Yes, Lord, have thine own way, but I'll always resent it. When anger's flame finally burned out, I then perceived God's strategy and prayed, receive glory, Lord, from this my personal tragedy. That moment, peace was won. Along the path I trod, for in my loss I found the higher purpose of God. Sometimes God gives us today a chance to see behind the veil. Some time ago, I heard of a remarkable story. When the opportunity came up for a school teacher to be able to go into space on the space shuttle Challenger, she and her husband prayed about it, decided that her husband would apply to be the one to go. He had all the prerequisites. He was bright, well-educated, an excellent communicator, a popular teacher, and so on. And their excitement built as they envisioned the possibility of his being the first non-astronaut in space. From his wife's point of view, it wasn't even really the possibility, it was the probability. No one more qualified than he. But while their hopes were at their highest, they were abruptly and cruelly shattered. Due to a technicality, which was beyond their control, they'd not be able to get the extensive application in on time. There could be no extension. He could not be the first teacher in space. On the day of the launch, alone, the wife turned on the television to see it. As the Challenger was launched and began surging into the brilliant, cloudless blue sky, she said aloud, that could have been my husband, God. How dare you? The moment the words passed her lips, the Challenger burst into a ball of flame, divided like a huge smoke wishbone, and dropped lifelessly to the ocean below. So, there's more to life than we see. There's more going on than we understand. God is sovereign. He's not to be taken lightly. His ways are past understanding. That's why faith comes in. May we learn to trust Him, to know that He loves us more than we could ever comprehend. And whatever you're going through now couldn't be compared to the glory that shall be revealed. So let's take it one day at a time. I reminded one of our Night Sounds workers who was going through some stress and trying to borrow trouble from the next week and get into the what ifs. You know, what if this should happen? What if that should occur? What if the whole thing should fall down in a big heap and I with it?
Let's not think in those areas and that level. Let's remember that God is trustworthy. He is still in control, and nothing is taking him by surprise. I ran across this little bit of verse by Bethel Whitley Heiss. It reads, "Today I felt like I was in a dryer, standing on my head, tumbling, arms akimbo, legs sticking out. God, I have been tumbled enough. Take me out, shake me, press away my wrinkles, and fold me to yourself." Well, let's let that be our prayer as we lay our heads on the pillow or go wherever God's providence directs us tonight and tomorrow. Our mailing address is Night Sounds, Wheaton, Illinois, 60189. Love to hear from you. So instead of "what's the use," let's say, "I'm going ahead in God's strength." Okay? God bless you. Until next we meet, a peaceful night.

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1: 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"I survived! Praise the Lord! Hallelujah! Amen!"
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1: With SRN News, I'm Jason Walker. The numbers and the devastation just mind-boggling in Venezuela, where the two huge quakes have killed...

0: as a professor of Second Temple history. This is somebody who just loves to make history live for people. Therefore, I think we can safely turn to him and ask him to clarify some of this messy history stuff so that we can enjoy our Bible all the more. Let's ask our teacher to give us some good foundation into the world of the Gospels as we spend a few minutes sorting out some of these Roman officials who interacted with the world of Jesus.
1: Now, can you imagine serving in an army, thousands and thousands of miles from home, never really for decades having even seen your home, and not even knowing, you know, who's president or who's the prime minister, and you haven't known for years? You don't even know who's in charge anymore. That actually is the Bible background to some of what happened in the Roman Empire. I mean, there were men who had volunteered once they moved from sort of a citizen militia, like about 100 years before Jesus, to the concept of the legions of the empire, men who would volunteer for military service, and they would sign up for 20 to 25 year stints. I mean, basically, it was a life service for certain reasons. Of course, you know, some of them were fighting for citizenship. Some of them couldn't get a job any other way. You know, there are all kinds of reasons why people join the military. But the truth is, they'd be joining for 20 or 25 year stints. And these men, you know, they may get stuck off in, you know, who knows, the backwater hinterlands of somewhere. And many of them, the truth is, and this actually ought to give you some insights into the Roman world, many of those who were Roman soldiers had never, ever in their life even seen Rome. I mean, many of them weren't Italian, let alone from the city of Rome. You can't believe that, you know, most of them had this great dying loyalty to Rome and her emperor. You know, many of them had nothing to do with Rome other than that they needed the job. They were mercenaries. Many of the Roman soldiers were simply in it for the money or for other reasons. These men had never seen Rome. They were thousands of miles from Rome. In fact, often, you know, there'd be political intrigue, stuff going on in the Senate and assassinations and all this kind of stuff. And the soldiers out on the field, the soldiers out, you know, holding down the fort in places like Egypt, in places like Syria, in places like Jerusalem, you know, many of them, they wouldn't even know what had happened back in Rome for, you know, 6 months after the event. I mean, the emperor to whom they had been so loyal, you know, they'd find out, guess what, you know, guy got killed 4 months ago. It's not unlike those during World War II in the United States who were out fighting and they were in the trenches and they were so busy that they didn't find out for possibly even days that their commander-in-chief, President Roosevelt, had been dead and that they were fighting for a different president, for Harry Truman. The troops out on the field, except for back in biblical times, of course, you take those, you know, couple of days before the word got out. I mean, you know, back in those days, it could take 6 months.

months before the word got out. Who were these men who were ruling the world in the name of Rome and fighting for them during the days of Jesus in the early church? Now, we give you more in our Deeper Look study guide, a very easy reference for you, where we pulled together some stuff that you could find it if you had a lot of time. But we make it easy on you because we do it for you, and it's our free gift to you. We'd love to hear from you. Post Office Box 5400, Peoria, Arizona, is a mailing address. The zip is 85385. I'll give you that at the end of the broadcast again. But just give us a call on our toll-free number, 800-298-9496, and you can get more on Series 996 on the background of this Roman world, more specific facts about the city and the nation and the leadership, the facts and the history. Now, we've already seen in this series how the various triumvirates, the first triumvirate with Julius Caesar and his buddies, well, I wouldn't exactly call them buddies because they tried to do each other in. And then, of course, the second triumvirate, where you have Octavian and his buddy. Well, again, I wouldn't call them buddies because they tried to do each other in. Octavian came out on top and named himself Augustus, first citizen. Now, he was the lone survivor of the second attempt of the Senate to have a balance of power and leadership to keep from dictatorship. Mark Antony died. Lepidus, eventually was under house arrest, etc. And it's about that time frame that you have to be honest. You have to say, you know, Rome is not really anymore. It's not a republic. You know, not at this time frame in the story. It has become an empire. And if you have an empire, well, guess what? You probably need an emperor. And so this is the beginning, that, you know, probably even more than Julius Caesar. When you come to Octavian, who takes the name Caesar Augustus, when you have Caesar Augustus coming to full authority, he's sort of the first true emperor there. And it was under him that there was a great expansion of Rome. I mean, it was the golden age of the Roman Empire under Caesar Augustus. He took the territory and expanded in all kinds of directions. In fact, it is said that he pronounced, "When I came to Rome, she was a city of brick. I am determined when I leave her, she will be a city of marble." And he certainly did that. Now, whether you like the boy or not, you know, whether you think he's primitive, barbaric, you know, or whatever, there were certain things about Caesar Augustus that really, I mean, you do have to sort of tip your cap to him. He actually did have some incredible wisdom in some of what he did. And he also got the job done. I mean, he did take it from a city of brick to a city of marble. He took it to an empire without question. One of the things that he recognized, it's good, bad, and different. You know, I'm not going to put a value judgment to this. It's just reality. He recognized that there were two things, basically, that were needed to keep the masses happy. One was bread, and the other was circuses. Now, consider that. You know, he just knew that the average person out there, you know, who doesn't see the big picture of life, will be satisfied if his belly's full and if he's entertained. You know, because most people don't live to some higher calling. They don't live to something more noble. If I got a full belly and I'm being entertained, I'm a happy little camper. And so bread and circuses became his method of keeping peace within the empire. He took one more thing that most people don't know. He actually took a title for himself beyond first princeps, first citizen. He took a title that actually had a sense of sacred religious patriotism, Pontificus Maximus, a blending of religion with the authority of the emperor. Obviously, that didn't go away in Rome. The man himself, actually, Caesar Augustus, Octavian, in reality, you know, you would not have picked him to be the one who would have been the great Caesar Augustus. I mean, you wouldn't have picked him. He was kind of a small, retiring man himself. And he retired in society. I mean, he wasn't the great military leader. He wasn't the dynamic, charismatic person you would expect him to be. He actually sort of went to the back of the room as often as he could. He died after reigning for about 45 years.

0: Now, it's I think a piece of wisdom that he created for himself, a small, not terribly majestic mansion on the Palatine. Remember, the Palatine was the hill that Romulus had fought from against his brother Remus, who was on the Aventine. And so, you know, there was this legendary sort of sense of authority from the Palatine if you're going to rule Rome. Well, he built himself a small manor house on the Palatine, which is not bad because even the average citizen in Rome could kind of look up and see the emperor's, quote, palace and say, you know, that's not much. That was actually a piece of wisdom on his part to have a moderately average house, live there for like 45 years. Now, when he died, his stepson, the one that he had actually groomed and sort of put into the line of succession, Tiberius, well, it didn't work very well because, you know, the old boy, Caesar Augustus, I mean, he'd been on the throne for like 45 years. And needless to say, if you're being groomed for 45 years, you're not going to be a spring chicken by the time the old boy died. And sure enough, Tiberius himself was 55 before he came to be emperor. He was well past his prime and terribly insecure, and he was probably in over his head, too. This boy was no Caesar Augustus by any means. In fact, one of the things that he did was he retired to the Isle of Capri and basically was out of circulation for sort of the last decade of his life, even though he was the emperor, simply because he probably knew he was in over his head. Now, you have to know that at this time, in the Bible time, Luke chapter 2, this Tiberius, you have to know that Caesar Augustus could not have known that there was somebody born in Bethlehem who was going to turn his empire upside down. You have to know that Tiberius, on the throne years later, could not have known that there was a convict who was crucified outside the city of Jerusalem who was going to turn his empire upside down. I mean, there's no way Tiberius could have known. After him, who do we get? Let me see. We get Caligula. Huh, now, there's a good guy for you. He was such a crackpot that he named his own horse to be consul of Rome. Needless to say, his guard, the Praetorian Guard, assassinated him. His own bodyguards, his security force, assassinated him. They installed kind of a nobody in his place. The Senate said, look, we got rid of Caligula. You know, he was such a goofball. Let's put somebody in his place that we can control and we can manage. It didn't work out that way. The man's name was Claudius. And Claudius actually turned out to be a fairly, quote, enlightened ruler. I mean, he was a lot more than the Senate can handle. And in some ways, you know, the guy wasn't that bad. He did have some problems, but he wasn't that bad. Now, one of the areas, he expanded citizenship. Now, well, that makes sense. You know, you get a whole lot more people loyal to you. One of the things he also did was marry a bunch of wives, and he had the bad fortune of having a fourth wife who already had a son, and her name was Julia Agrippina. She decided she wanted to poison her husband, the emperor, with mushrooms, and so her little boy could go to the throne. His name was Nero. And Nero, well, you know, he got rid of mom, he got rid of his brothers, he got rid of a whole schmear of people. And so these are the emperors who were the ones in charge over the Bible story. I hope you can continue with us in the fifth part of our series. Lord, we pray that you would help us to understand the web and flow of history and see you behind the curtain. This is our prayer in Christ's name. Amen. Hello there, good friend. We've created a new website for you, and it's yours. We'd love to have you visit us there and take any of these resources. You use them. Our gift. It's given to you, G-I-V-E-N, the number 2, U-Y-O-U.com. 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
1: The bug with a built-in snorkel. That's next on today's Creation Moment. And now, here's our Creation Moments host, Ian Taylor.
2: The familiar little insect, known as the water boatman, is a marvel of engineering design. About an inch long, it swims on its back on the surface of the pond using two of its legs that are extra long and have little paddles on the end, just like the oars of a boat. Anyone who has tried swimming on his back knows how difficult it is to see where he is going, but not the water boatman. His eyes are especially placed for perfect sight while swimming on his back. As I mentioned, the boatman is an insect, so of course it does not have gills like a fish, yet he spends a lot of his time underwater. How does he do this? Well, his creator gave him the ability to breathe through his tail, that he sticks out of the water just like a snorkel tube. 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
7: Chris, the Bible says at the end of creation week, things were very good. Things would live forever with no pain or death. With Adam's sin came the wages of sin. But evolutionists believe that animals lived and died long ago. In fact, the dinosaurs went extinct before man even got here. And yet some of them lived with great pain. A recent discovery of a T-Rex fossil shows this. This dinosaur was quite old when it died. Earlier, it had suffered a broken leg and broken ribs, which had healed. It lived in terrible pain. Now, I don't think that this pain is the result of creation. It's the result of sin. It's certainly not very good, as God pronounced his completed creation back in Genesis.
6: Thanks, Dr. Morris. For more on creation, visit our website at www.icr.org.
8: 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Life Talk.

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Take my yoke upon you and learn from me. For I am gentle and humble in heart, and you will find rest for your souls. For my yoke is easy and my burden is light.

let the beloved of the Lord rest secure in him, for he shields him all day long, and the one the Lord loves rests between his shoulders. Because you love me, says the Lord, I will rescue you. I will protect you, for you acknowledge my name. You will call upon me, and I will answer you. I will be with you in trouble. I will deliver you and honor you. With long life will I satisfy you and show you my salvation.

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1: It's Crazy Money Day. Hi, I'm Chuck Bentley with the Crown Money Minute. 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They filmed damage and filed claims of more than $140,000. 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
5: With SRN News, I'm Jason Weicker. Devastation in Venezuela. The two earthquakes responsible for the deaths of at least 235 people, nearly 4,500 injured, and hundreds more still trapped and feared dead. Authorities fear the numbers will climb dramatically. Here at home, Secretary of State Marco Rubio.

0: Radio says the State Department and Pentagon will work together to provide humanitarian aid.
1: We've already stood up our disaster response teams at the Department of State and our humanitarian efforts. It's something we did very well in Jamaica after that storm, and it's something we're really prepared to do now. So I've already spoken to Secretary Hegseth. The Department of War is going to have to play a big logistical role here because they have the ability to land in challenging places.
0: United Nations agency stopping the passage of several tankers that use a route backed by the UN. Of that plan to move standard vessels out of the Persian Gulf through the strait will be on hold until the agency confirms safety guarantees for the ships. U.S. officials say the vessel was hit by an Iranian drone. With American 250 celebrations on tap and gas prices rising, people still will be getting out and about.
2: AAA estimates more than 72 million Americans will be on the move ahead of America 250 4th of July celebrations taking place in every state. As for getting there, 4.9 million will take a train or bus, 5.9 million are scheduled to fly, and more than 61 million expected to drive. Which leads us to the price of gas. Regular unleaded on average down to $3.92 a gallon. That's down from an average of $4.51 a gallon a month ago. Laura Winters reporting.
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3: Thank you for listening to Life Talk Radio. One of the best devotional books is called Steps to Christ, and we want to send you a free copy. Here's a quick thought from the book. Quote, "Beware of procrastination. Do not put off the work of forsaking your sins and seeking purity of heart through Jesus. Here's where thousands upon thousands have erred to their eternal loss. I will not dwell here upon the shortness and uncertainty of life, but there is a terrible danger, a danger not sufficiently understood, in delaying to yield to the pleading voice of God's Holy Spirit, in choosing to live in sin. For such, this delay really is. Sin, however small it may be esteemed, can be indulged in only at the peril of infinite loss. What we do not overcome will overcome us and work out our destruction." End quote. If you would like a free copy of this classic devotional, please visit lifetalk.net.
0: Oh, don't look now, but Americans are embracing chatbots. Here's Michael Harrington.
4: They are powered by artificial intelligence and can simulate interactions with an actual human being. According to a new poll from the Pew Research Center, most people use chatbots to help them with work or school or to search the web for information. But the poll finds a disturbing number of Americans, 10% now, are using chatbots for emotional support, and 4% admit they use them for companionship. Young people are adopting the technology faster than older folks. Michael Harrington reporting.
0: Supreme Court has barred a former Louisiana inmate from suing prison officials who cut his dreadlocks in violation of his religious beliefs. The justices ruled against Damon Landor, who is a Rastafarian, holding that federal law designed to protect inmates' religious rights does not permit lawsuits for monetary damages. This is SRN News. Liberals and those who hate America should take a close look at who's shouting hooray for the USA.
5: The World Cup has been a real eye-opener for a lot of young Europeans visiting America for the first time. They've been flooding social media, raving about how wonderful the country and its people are. So accommodating, so friendly, and so different from the way America is often portrayed in the media abroad.
0: That is correspondent Rich Thomason reporting. Florida Governor Ron DeSantis announcing the closure of that temporary immigration center known as Alligator Alcatraz. Center was built in the Florida swamps last year. DeSantis says 21,000 people were deported through that center. Officials say they no longer need the extra capacity to handle detention and deportation. More details at srnnews.com.
6: Here's a great message of hope for you today from the book of 2 Corinthians. For God was in Christ, reconciling the world to himself, no longer counting people's sins against them. This is the wonderful message that he has given us to tell others. 2 Corinthians 5:19.

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1: The problem of energy and fuel shortage looms as one of the most threatening dangers to our future. I'll return in a moment to talk about power sources and depleted energy.

Hello, this is Joe Cruz and the Amazing Facts broadcast, facts which affect you. You know, friends, many politicians and economists feel that long-range energy problems are going to be the proliferating crises of the future. But while the attention of millions is focused on the material shortages of power, the tragedy of depleted spiritual power is quite overlooked. Everywhere, weak and discouraged men and women are longing for the power energy of God to break chains of sin in their lives. In this age of pampered indulgence, the want power of the average American has dropped almost off to the lowest register on the scale. Conformity to the popular permissive way of life has diluted the Christian witness of multitudes who are miserable with their compromise. These people have, at times, experienced just enough of the Holy Spirit's power to make them conscious of the exhaustless supply. They know it's there, waiting only to be tapped, waiting to overpower sin and all its mighty manifestations, waiting to turn defeat into victory through its life-changing energy. But the great question is how to appropriate the heavenly stockpile. Why does it seem to operate only in sporadic, unpredictable patterns? Is this limited on-again, off-again witness of the Spirit everything that a Christian is supposed to receive? And what about the promises of total victory in the writings of Paul? Is there some secret meaning, some hidden reservation in those promises of Romans chapter 6? Paul does not speak uncertainly or hesitantly about the Christian conquest of sin, friends. He leaves absolutely no doubt that willful sin is to be eliminated from the life of a child of God. The language is not only unambiguous, it is almost extravagant in its assertions. Many people are afraid of the book of Romans because it describes the perfect work God wants to do in delivering us from our sins. Romans 6 contains these amazing assurances. Shall we continue in sin that grace may abound? God forbid. How shall we that are dead to sin live any longer therein? Verses 1 and 2. And then verse 6. That the body of sin might be destroyed, that henceforth we should not serve sin. And verse 11, likewise reckon ye also yourselves to be dead indeed unto sin. Verse 12, let not sin therefore reign in your mortal body. Verse 14, for sin shall not have dominion over you. Now please notice these superlatives which Paul uses and other epistles also to describe the Spirit-filled life of a believer. In 2 Corinthians 2:14, now thanks be unto God who always causes us to triumph in Christ. In Romans 8:37, nay, in all these things we're more than conquerors through him that loved us. Hebrews 7:25, wherefore he is able also to save them to the uttermost that come unto God by him. So according to these verses, we do not serve a God who sometimes causes us to triumph, but always to triumph. He not only makes us conquerors, but more than conquerors. He not only saves, but he saves to the uttermost. Paul further testified that this wonderful Savior has power to do exceeding abundantly above all that we ask or think, Ephesians 3:20. Now, who can read these texts and believe that there's any tolerance allowed for sin to continue operating in the life of a Christian? If the promises mean what they seem to say, then most people are only living in the twilight edges of their glorious possibility and potential. The great question is how to make the promised power available and a practical reality in the daily life. This is the urgent subject to which we must now give our attention. Now, at the outset, we must conclude that the vast majority of church members have rationalized their alternating victory-defeat type of experience. Apparently, many of them have accepted periodic defeat as the norm for Christian living. Since sanctification is the work of a lifetime, they reason that victory over sin will come along.

along in its appointed growth stage of the future. Even though defeat persists now, those bad habits and sin will be taken care of later on. We can wear them out or outgrow them as we get older. Now, what about this evolutionary doctrine concerning victory, friends? Is it biblical? Now, first of all, let's concede that some people have grown away from sinful habits over the years. Old age has given deliverance on many points of fierce struggle and temptation. But even though this is true, time is not God's perfect plan for giving victory over sin. He has a more beautiful, effective way of breaking the power of sin in a person's life. When the Pharisees dragged an adulterous woman before the master and asked him to pronounce sentence against her, Jesus dismissed her self-righteous accusers with one searching comment. "He that is without sin among you, let him first cast a stone at her," John 8:7. And then he said to the woman, "Go and sin no more." Now, there was no intimation that she would have to taper off on committing adultery, or that she should gradually limit the amount of sin in her life. That very moment, she heard the command of Christ and received the power of Christ never to commit that sin again. Now, is it God's desire to give this kind of instantaneous victory over sin today? Without question, friends. This is why Paul argues so eloquently against harboring sin or practicing sin. If there were no remedy to bring immediate deliverance, then Paul would have provided for a proper period of gradual reduction in the sin experience. Through struggle and effort, the sinner could yield less and less to the temptations until the victory would be complete. Why will such a plan not succeed? Why can't we fight the devil for a few months and finally drive him away? Listen, because the devil is stronger than we are. We could fight him for a year, but he would be still stronger than we are at the end of that year. Trying will never break the power of sin in a single instance, because we're facing an enemy who will always be stronger than we are. What then is the secret and answer to our weakness and defeat? This question leads us to the sweetest and most sublime secret in the Word of God, friends. Let's study it thoughtfully now and with much prayer. First of all, one must understand that all of heaven's gifts are available to us through the promises of the Bible, and we receive them by faith. Peter describes the exceeding great and precious promises and assures us that by these ye might be partakers of the divine nature, 2 Peter 1:4. Mighty power is stored within the promise to fulfill itself to all who claim it in faith. So few are willing to believe that the promised blessing becomes theirs the very moment they believe it. Why is it so hard to implicitly believe that God will do what He promises? Now let's come down to the very heart of victory and consider the four simple scriptural steps that any believer may take in claiming God's power. And four texts will illuminate the amazing transaction. First, 2 Corinthians 15:57. "But thanks be to God, which giveth us the victory through our Lord Jesus Christ." Now, friends, allow your mind to savor the fantastic message of these words. Victory is a gift. We do not earn it by our efforts or deserve it because of our supposed goodness. The only thing we need to do is ask for it, and the victory will be given to us freely by Christ. He is the only one who ever gained the victory over Satan. And if we ever possess that victory, it will come as a gift from Him. Now let me ask you something else. Do you need victory in your life over some binding, miserable habit of sin? Some are slaves to appetite, to alcohol or tobacco or drugs. Others are struggling helplessly against impurity, anger, or worldliness. The Bible says you may have the victory as a gift through Jesus. Do you believe He'll give you that power if you ask Him? How certain can you be that God will answer your prayers for victory immediately? Here's how sure you can be, just as sure as Christ's words are true. Our second text is Matthew 7:11. "If ye then, being evil, know how to give good gifts unto your children, how much more shall your Father which is in heaven give good things to them that ask Him?" Now, friends, is it a good thing when you ask for victory over tobacco or any other fleshly or moral evil? Of course it is.
And you don't even have to ask if it's God's will. He's already told us in the Bible it's his will to destroy the works of sin and the devil. If we pray for more

money or a better job, we should always ask according to his will. But the victory over sin is promised to everyone who asks in faith. Will God give the victory then when we ask him? Jesus said he was more willing to give this good thing than we are to feed our children when they're hungry. And he's waiting to honor your faith and to supply all of your needs according to his riches and glory by Christ Jesus. Philippians 4:19. Now these assurances are so open-ended and unlimited that our minds are staggered by it. Why have we been so reluctant to apply for the provisions of grace, friends? Why is it so hard to believe that God means exactly what he says? He will keep every promise. Here is the next question. How do we know we have the victory after we ask him? Why, simply because he said we would have it. We know God did not lie. We can believe his promise. The very moment we ask, we should accept the fact of fulfillment. Thank him for the gift. Get up and act like it's been done. No kind of proof feeling or sign should be demanded or expected. The self-fulfilling power in the promise is released in response to our faith alone. And this brings us to the third text found in Romans 6:11. Likewise, reckon ye also yourselves to be dead indeed unto sin, but alive unto God through Jesus Christ our Lord. Now the word reckon means to believe or to consider it done. Every particle of faith should be focused on that one request for victory, and then it should be accounted as done. Do you remember how Peter walked on the water? He asked Jesus if he could step out of the boat onto the raging sea, and Jesus told Peter to come. But how long did Peter do the impossible by walking on that water? The Bible says that when he saw the wind boisterous, he was afraid and began to sink. Now, what was Peter afraid of? Well, he was afraid of drowning. In spite of Christ's assurance that he would safely walk on the water, Peter began to doubt the word of the Master. And that's when he began to sink. As long as he believed the promise of Jesus and acted in faith, he was safe. When he doubted, he sank. Now, what is the impossible thing as far as you're concerned, friends? It's not walking on water. It's overcoming that bad habit. And Christ says, "Come to me. I'll give you the victory." And as long as you believe that you've been delivered, you will have the victory. It's as simple as that. The very moment you ask for a victory, it will be placed in your life as a reservoir of strength. You won't feel it, but it's there, and it will remain there as long as you accept it in faith. Now, for some people, the deliverance is so dramatic that they lose even the appetite for the sin. Tobacco addicts have sometimes been delivered from the craving. But now, this is not the usual way God does it. Usually, the desire remains. But in the moment of temptation, the power to walk past the temptation springs forth from within. Faith accepts the fact of deliverance and constantly claims the victory, which is in the secure possession of the believer. And then the final step of victory is in Romans 13:14, "But put ye on the Lord Jesus Christ, and make not provision for the flesh to fulfill the lust thereof." So strong is the confidence in the appropriated power of God that the old things of that sin are put away and we go on living in faith. Cigarettes are thrown away. Every plan to compromise is abandoned. And we believe and know that we have the victory because Jesus said that he had given it to us, and we simply claim it by faith. Well, there's only enough time left now to tell you that today's message is available to everyone who writes for it. And by the way, this is one of the most important ones you could get. And ask for our broadcast number 501. Be sure to give the call letters of this station also when you write. And now, this is Joe Cruz saying goodbye for today.

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3: My friend John has a passion to share Jesus with Muslims. On an international flight, he sensed God leading him to give up his business class seat. He didn't know why, but he did it. That started an avalanche of requests from other passengers to switch seats. He said yes every time. He was on an adventure. Finally, he landed next to an African woman who didn't ask him to switch. John learned that her name was Fatima, that she was a Muslim who had never heard what the Bible says about Jesus. The next couple hours, John shared with Fatima the living words of Jesus. She drank them in. Finally, John said,
4: "Do you know how much God loves you? He put the idea in my head that I needed to give up my seat in business class. He had me move 5 times because he wanted you to know the salvation of Jesus." And she wept. The tears were running down her face. And I'm so excited that she received Christ.
3: 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FrontiersUSA.org.

0: you've got a message that's worth shouting from the mountaintops, what's the best way to share it? 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Hi, I'm Johnny Erickson Tata, and in a world where information crisscrosses the globe overnight, God gives us the world of Christian radio as one of the most effective ways to send forth the good news. 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
3: 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For God was in Christ, reconciling the world to himself, no longer counting people's sins against them. This is the wonderful message that he has given us to tell others. 2 Corinthians 5:19.

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1: We have now come to a message that we are titling The Sanctuary Defiled and Cleansed. And this message is bringing us to a very specific prophecy in the book of Daniel. I'm going to ask you to give all your mental energy to this, to sit up a little straighter if necessary, breathe a little deeper, oxygenate your frontal lobe, do whatever you have to do, because we are about to make monumental discoveries that will rock your world if you can take it into your frontal lobe and through your frontal lobe, let it make its way down that, you know, 18-inch journey or so down into your heart. So are you ready? Do you want to do this? Because I'm not going to do it unless you want to. Okay, let's go. We're going to do it. We're going to do The Sanctuary Defiled and Cleansed. Now, listen very carefully to my opening statement because it will set the stage. In Daniel chapter 8, we are given the privilege of overhearing a conversation between two heavenly beings. They're having a conversation. Daniel hears it and writes it down. Now, I don't have time to show you this part, but I'm just going to say it, and you're a student of Scripture. You'll discover this on your own if you would like to pursue it. These two heavenly beings that are having this conversation that Daniel overhears, one of them is the angel Gabriel, whose position we know from the Gospel of Luke is one of the covering cherubs in the most holy place. Don't have time to show you that. Book of Luke demonstrates that. So Gabriel is the angel who is named in the book of Daniel as the one who's been attending Daniel all along throughout Daniel's life as Daniel receives prophecies. Gabriel shows up and says, "Would you like me to explain that to you?" And Daniel's like, "Yes, I would." And Gabriel is the theologian that is explaining to Daniel his prophecy. So one of the individuals in this heavenly conversation is Gabriel. Now, I'm just going to say this and you can explore it. The other individual in the conversation we're about to read is none other than the pre-incarnate Jesus Christ. It is the Messiah. It is the Messiah. Bible commentators looking at the original language have said that he is, and this is language you might want to look up, he is the wonderful numberer. The wonderful numberer. He is the source of Bible prophecies that pertain to time. Time prophecies. He's the one. He's Jesus before his incarnation is the mathematician of time prophecies. And he's in this conversation with Gabriel. Would you like to hear the conversation? So here we are. This is the conversation. It says right here in Daniel chapter 8, verse 13, it says, "Then I heard," Daniel is speaking here, "then I, Daniel, I heard a holy one speaking and another holy one." Let's count them up. How many do we have?
2: Two.
1: "A holy one and another holy one speaking and said to that certain one," who was speaking, so one of them speaking and the other one chimes in and says, "Well, how long?" Now it's in quote marks, you'll see, right? So one of the heavenly beings, this is Gabriel, is asking the other heavenly being, this is the pre-incarnate Christ, the wonderful numberer, a question. So Gabriel says to pre-incarnate Jesus, the Messiah, "How long will the vision be concerning the daily sacrifices and the transgression of desolation," which is better understood as the transgression that causes desolation. That is, some kind of monumental transgression, some kind of horrific sin is being committed in human history against the human race that is desolating. It is an extremely destructive transgression. It is the transgression, singular, that causes a lot of damage. And so the angel asks Jesus, "How long will the vision be concerning the daily sacrifices and the transgression that is causing so much trouble for humans, so much damage and destruction, comma, giving both the sanctuary and the host to be trampled underfoot?" Now, the sanctuary is what we've been studying. The host, this is a biblical term for the people that are a part of the sanctuary system, the people of God, the people of God. We're the host. We're the host. In the ancient time when

0: Daniel was writing this, the host would be the host of Israel, the group, the posse. This is Israel is the host of God. And this might include also the heavenly beings that are sometimes called the heavenly host.
1: Yes.
0: Groups of angels that are also participating in these eschatological events that are unfolding in history. Are you with me so far?
1: Yes.
0: So how long is this going to be going on? It's not good stuff. Gabriel is distraught about it. Gabriel is saying, how long is all of this horrific stuff going to be taking place in human history and such horrible, horrible impact upon the sanctuary and the people of the sanctuary?
1: Yeah.
0: How long is this going to go on? And then Jesus answers. And he, the wonderful numberer, says, for 2,300 days. That's how long. Gabriel, you're asking, how long is this going to go on? For 2,300 days, and then what? Then, Gabriel, I'm telling you, there will be a monumental transition in history. Something will change. It will be dramatic. Something will change. The sanctuary will be cleansed. All this defilement, all this destruction, all of this transgression, all of this horrific assault on the sanctuary and the people of the sanctuary, it's going to be rectified. Some versions even translate this, then the sanctuary shall be rectified. Another version says, then the sanctuary shall be vindicated. Another version says, then the sanctuary shall be restored to its rightful place. Okay, so the idea here, this conversation is rich. Now, you're going to have to track with me here. I told you to sit up a little straighter, breathe a little deeper, because we're collecting material that has a punchline. Do you want the punchline to make sense? Well, you need to gather the material with me. Okay, so there's a conversation between two heavenly beings. One of them asks, how long is something going to be going on? And the other one says, I'll tell you how long it's going to go on. And then it's going to be rectified. So far, so good? So let's back up to the context, because Gabriel is asking a question about what has gone before in chapters 7 and 8 of Daniel. So now we're backing up. Right now we were just in Daniel 8, verses 13 and 14, right? So when you back up to chapter 7, where the whole conversation begins, where Daniel's receiving a prophecy, he receives a vision, and Gabriel's like, let me tell you what that means. Okay? In chapter 7, we're backing up to verse 1, Daniel says, I saw the ocean, the sea, tumultuous, and I saw four beasts coming up out of the ocean. And these beasts were terrible. They were horrific. They're all carnivorous beasts, by the way. And you fast forward in the biblical narrative, and when God shows up on the scene, he's a docile lamb by contrast. But these are horrible beasts, and Daniel sees them. And the angel Gabriel explains to him that these beasts represent empires. They represent kingdoms. And these kingdoms are, this isn't the primary subject of this particular message, so I'm not going to take the time to prove this to you. I'm assuming now that you are familiar with this prophecy, and I don't need to prove to you the point I'm about to make. This is Babylon, Media-Persia, Greece, and Rome. Now, we have materials where we can demonstrate that to you unequivocally. Okay, but I want to get somewhere else, so I'm just going to put that right there as something that I'm assuming. Okay, and if you're not familiar with that, just roll with me on it and say, okay, where does this go if that's true? Okay, Babylon, Media-Persia, Greece, and Rome. And then what happens in Daniel chapter 7, this is absolutely astounding. These beasts are waging war. These are rising and falling empires. They operate by certain principles. They are nations of war and bloodshed and manipulation and deceit, basically like all the nations that are waging war on planet Earth down through history. right? So here we are. We have these nations, these empires that are rising and falling. There's always a big

bigger fish in the pond that comes along. Babylon was great, and then here comes the next one. Medo-Persia was more powerful or more something and conquered Babylon, and then here comes Greece, and here comes the Roman Empire. Then, watch this. I watched, this is Daniel talking, till thrones were put in place, right in the immediate context of these rising and falling empires. I watched till thrones were put in place, and the Ancient of Days was seated. This is God. This is God the Father. The Ancient of Days was seated, and his garment was white as snow. Purity is indicated by this white as snow garment. And the hair of his head was like pure wool. And his throne was a fiery flame. Its wheels were burning fire. This is a throne room scene. We are now being ushered in to the throne room of the universe, parentheses, the most holy place. So, a fiery stream issued forth and came forth from before him. 1,000 thousands ministered to him. That is, they're standing at attention around the throne awaiting missions that they're going to be deployed on. Because are they not all ministering spirits sent forth to minister to those who shall be heirs of salvation? The angels are always just waiting for God to deploy them on missions to you and me. They're intersecting between heaven and earth. Jesus said, hereafter, when I die on the cross and I'm resurrected, you will see the angels of heaven ascending and descending upon the Son of Man. The traffic between heaven and earth is going to become like Los Angeles traffic. That's what Jesus is saying. It's access to planet Earth and humanity is going to be, the floodgate of angelic involvement in human history is going to be opened. Because why? Because Jesus, after his death and resurrection, said, I have now won the battle. All authority has been given to me in heaven and earth. I'm victorious, and now the angels of heaven will ascend and descend in great numbers. So 1,000 thousands, 10,000 times 10,000 stood before him. They're all before the one on the throne awaiting deployment to missions of mercy for human beings. And then these words, the court was seated and the books were opened. So now we know this is the antitypical Day of Atonement. This is the Day of Judgment. This is Yom Kippur. This is the God of the universe calling the court, the eschatological court of human history, to session. The court is open. The court was seated and the books are open. Let's go. Now we're going to do it. Human history is going to come to its conclusion, and Yom Kippur is going to actually take place. Now, I watched then, because of the sound of the pompous words which the horn was speaking. Well, this horn is the little horn of the Roman Empire, the last beast of the four. And this little horn is the final power in the unfolding of the empires of human history that is judged in this judgment. And this little horn, listen, is the second phase of the Roman Empire as a singular empire. So there is the Roman Empire, and anybody who knows history at all knows that the Roman Empire had two phases. There is the pagan phase and the papal phase. There was a handoff. There was a point at which the Caesars gave way to the popes. This is a very simple way of saying that the Roman Empire is still intact to this day in the Roman Catholic Church. So that Roman Empire is this final empire. And the little horn phase of that Roman Empire is what's under investigation in this judgment. And he's speaking pompous words. Pompous words. What kind of words? Pompous words. I watched till the beast was slain, this final empire of history, and its body was destroyed and given to the burning flames. You remember? God's throne is on fire. It has fiery wheels on it, and a fiery stream is issuing forth from before it. And this final empire, which has done so much damage to humanity and human history, will be judged and given over

0: to judgment, given over to the burning flames. Now watch what happens. After this, he says, I was watching. He says that a lot. Daniel's just like riveted. I was watching and I saw, and then I saw, and then I saw, and then I saw. And he's reporting to us what he saw. I was watching in the night visions, and behold, one like the Son of Man, coming with the clouds of heaven. He came to the Ancient of Days, and they, angelic escorts, brought him, what? Near before him. The angel said, yeah, you're the one. Come on. You're the one. What's the context here? Please track with me. Take the whole picture in. Empires rise and fall. Rise and fall. Rise and fall. The final empire, it rises. It's doing its dastardly deeds on the stage of human history. God judges it. And then the angels say, what about him? What about him? One like the Son of Man is brought before the throne of God. Now we know who this is. We know who this is. Because Jesus took this language himself in his ministry, and you can read it in the Gospel of Matthew and in the Gospel of Mark, where Jesus gathered his disciples around. Listen to these words. Listen to what he said. It'll make sense in this context now. Jesus said, he gathered them around, and he said, I'm the Son of Man that Daniel was talking about. And he said this. He said, Peter, James, John, all of y'all, you've noticed that the, quote, the rulers of the Gentiles exercise lordship over them. They dominate them. The rulers of the Gentiles exercise authority over their people. And then what did Jesus say? It shall not be so among you.
1: Yes.
0: I'm launching a kingdom that will not operate like any earthly empire. These are war-mongering nations. These are nations that rule by force and manipulation and political scheming. And this war and this political scheming of Babylon, Medo-Persia, Greece, Rome in its two phases. Jesus, here's the point. The heavenly court convenes to assess and judge between two opposing systems. Let me say it to you this way. The book of Daniel, the prophecies of Daniel, constitute a study in contrast. Babylon, Medo-Persia, Greece, Rome, violence and war and more violence and more war and bloodshed and domination and oppression and slavery. And then one like the Son of Man. Is he different? Oh, he's so different. He's so different. They bring him before the Father, because now this Son of Man, he's different. The book of Daniel is a study in contrast. Two distinct kinds of kingdoms. Two distinct kinds of kings. Two distinct kinds of character. Two distinct kinds of power. Two distinct methods of governance. Jesus comes into the world and he flexes with a different kind of flex. Jesus doesn't exert his power in violence and oppression and manipulation. Jesus voluntarily lays down his life for the human race, for his enemies, and that is precisely the nature of his very counterintuitive triumph. He wins by losing. He had taught his disciple the core principle of his kingdom. Well, he that would be greatest among you must be your servant. So Jesus is introducing a whole new principle into the world. Non-violent love is more powerful than force. Jesus is proving and demonstrating that if you love people, they will voluntarily follow you. But if you dominate people, they will rebel against you, and another kingdom will come and conquer that one. And it's just a cycle of war and violence and more war and more violence until somebody breaks the psychotic cycle. Jesus broke the cycle by refusing to throw punches back. Amen. Jesus chose to give his life for the life of the world. It's a study in contrast. Now, the contrast is great because watch this. Then to him, that is the one like the Son of Man, Jesus, to him was given dominion. It was given. He didn't take it. He didn't wrest it out of anybody's control. He's not throwing punches. He's not in any way taking. The kingdom is given to him. Dominion is given to him. Glory and a kingdom that all peoples, nations, languages should serve him. His dominion, this is such, you have to get this. His dominion is an everlasting dominion. What's the contrast here? We're reading scripture contextually. What's the contrast? Why would he say, well, his lasts forever? Because none of the other ones do.
2: Right.
0: None of them last forever. All the empires that litter history with blood, all of them rise and fall, because all of them are governed by essentially the same principles and character traits.
3: Hey, everybody. 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I hope you are enjoying the Dwell series, where we take an in-depth look at the biblical sanctuary. 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All right, thank you so much, and let's get back to the program.
0: All the empires that litter history with blood, all of them rise and fall, because all of them are governed by essentially the same principles and character traits.
2: Yep.
0: Jesus comes along, and his dominion is an everlasting dominion, which shall not pass away, and his kingdom, the one that shall not be destroyed. You can't destroy his kingdom, and it's everlasting. Do you know why? Because Jesus is not, listen. Jesus is not simply more powerful than everybody else. He's more powerful than everybody else with a fundamentally different kind of power. He's not of the same cloth. He's different. He's different. His kingdom is different. And so it's eternal in nature, not because he is going to exercise a higher level of domination and control and nobody can wiggle out of his control. That's not why it's everlasting. It's everlasting because listen, self-giving love is the only eternally sustainable principle.
4: Amen.
0: The only thing that lasts forever is love.
4: Amen.
0: Everything else is winding down to an infinite nothing.
4: Yes.
0: And everybody who loves in response to the love of Jesus will live forever. Only lovers live forever. You better be falling in love, because love is the only thing that lasts forever. And God is love, and those who live in God live in love, and God lives in them. It is love, the self-sacrificing love of Christ, that makes his kingdom different. And it's not this namby-pamby, cotton-candy, sweet, kissy-kissy Hollywood love. We're not talking about that. Those people stole the word love from the kingdom of God. We need to take it back.
4: Amen.
0: That vocabulary belongs to Jesus.
4: Amen.
0: The word love is demonstrated at Calvary.
4: Amen.
0: It is self-giving love, self-sacrificing love. Jesus is awesome. Jesus is to be adored voluntarily. If you look at Jesus and you really comprehend what's going on with him, you will just He won't have to say, I'm in charge, bow down to me. You're just like on your face before him saying, you're just amazing. Amen. You're incredible. Amen. You don't even have to tell.

0: love me because I'm into it. I love you because you first loved me. That's the secret message of the gospel. So earthly empires rise and fall, but the kingdom of Christ is eternal. It just is. It's going to go on and on and on and on and on and on. I love the way Great Controversy says it in the last paragraph of the last chapter. This language. One pulse of harmony. God is love.
1: Yes.
0: One pulse of harmony. That's how the story ends, which is really the beginning of eternity future. And so this is what's going on in the book of Daniel. Now, that was chapter 7 in brief. Now we come to chapter 8, which is where we found that conversation, right? Now watch this. Describing the characteristics of the second phase of the Roman Empire, the final empire doing damage on the stage of human history. He even, I mean, Daniel's like blown away. He saw this in vision. He's like, he even, when you add the word even, it's like adding duper to super. If you just say that was super good, that's one. But if you say that was super duper good, whenever you add duper to super, am I right? Okay. So when you add the word even, it doesn't just say he exalted himself. It says he even exalted himself as high as the prince of the host. Jesus, the one and only true ruler of the universe. He even, this is a level of arrogance and audacity. This is a level of self-aggrandizement that is just astonishing. And it's an echo of the fall of Lucifer in Isaiah 14. How are you fallen from heaven, O Lucifer, son of the morning? How are you cut down to the ground, which did weaken the nations? Well, here's how. You said in your heart, I will ascend to the heights of the clouds. I will exalt my throne above the stars of God. I will sit also in the mount of the congregation in the sides of the north. I will be like the Most High. Everybody, get out of the way. I'm coming through. I am going to occupy the throne of the universe. That's what's going on here. This is the human proxy of that demonic psyche. So he even exalted himself as high as Jesus? How dare he? Right? That's the feeling that Daniel has. And by him, the daily sacrifices, I don't have time to unpack that part, but were taken away. And the place of his, that is the Messiah's sanctuary, was cast down. The thing we've been studying, the sanctuary somehow by this power was brought down. It was defiled. It was somehow injured because of transgression. An army was given over to the horn, that is the second phase of the Roman Empire, to oppose the daily sacrifices and to, notice this, cast the truth down to the ground. This power is casting the truth down to the ground. In the previous verse, casting the sanctuary down to the ground. And he did all this and he prospered. It became a really monolithic, big, giant system that took up lots of space in the world, got lots of followers. This thing was massive, according to what Daniel saw, and it's characterized by casting the truth to the ground. Now, in the chapter, and I'm trying to do this with an economy of words, so you go back and read chapter 7 and 8 in total, and you'll see the quote marks here. This is all from the two chapters giving additional characteristics of this power. So the false temple system will devour and trample the nations that stand before it. It will conquer whole nations. This happened throughout Western Europe. It happened in the Americas, even. The Inca Empire, the Aztec Empire, was obliterated by this system. This power will war against the saints, prevailing against them. He shall speak pompous words against the Most High. He shall persecute the saints of the Most High. He will have the audacity to change the times and laws of the Most High. He will exalt a false human priesthood as high as Christ, Daniel saw. He will cast down the

0: of Christ's sanctuary to the ground. He will cast the truth to the ground. All this is in quote marks. It's all in Daniel 7 and 8. His power shall be mighty, but not by his own power, because this is a religious entity that is piggybacking on the political system. This is Daniel describing the union of church and state.
1: Yep.
0: That dominated the Middle Ages. Are you still with me tracking? Okay. And this power, it says finally that he shall destroy fearfully and shall prosper and thrive while destroying the whole world around him. And he shall cause deceit to prosper under his rule. This is quite a psychological and sociological and religious and political profile. This power is doing a lot of damage. It is the transgression that makes desolate. It causes a lot of trouble in human history. And Paul saw it as well. The Apostle Paul received the same vision that Daniel received and articulated it with even additional clarity. Now, my brethren, Paul said, concerning the coming of the Lord Jesus Christ, because they believed in the second coming of Christ, and are gathering together to him. Yes, Jesus is coming again, Paul would say. But I want to clarify something. We ask you not to be soon shaken in mind or troubled, either by spirit or by word or by letter, as if from us, as though the day of Christ had come. There were some Gnostics that were teaching something at that time. They were saying, oh, the second coming of Jesus is kind of a personal, kind of spiritual coming. He comes in your mind only. He's not coming back literally, physically, in any kind of sense. Like he's right now. He already came the second time. And Paul said, that's rubbish. No, that's not. Jesus has not come. And he's just clarifying for these people. And then he roots it in history. Now watch this. Are you still watching? Okay. So he says, don't be troubled about this. Jesus has not come yet. He's not come as though the day of Christ had come. Now watch this. Let no one deceive you by any means, for that day will not come unless the falling away comes first and the man of sin is revealed, the son of perdition, who, now watch this description. This echoes from Daniel, who opposes and exalts himself above all that is called God or that is worshiped, so that he sits in the temple of God, showing himself that he is God. Paul just nailed this with clarity. He's saying, before, now you have to remember Paul's historical setting. Paul is living during which phase of the Roman Empire? The pagan phase, right? There's a Caesar. Jesus was just crucified under Pontius Pilate, right? So the pagan phase of the Roman Empire. And he's saying here that, hey, the second coming of Christ, it will not happen until first the falling away occurs. And the falling away is going to look like something. It's going to look like a power that exalts itself above God and sits in the temple of God, a temple system, an earthly temple system will be set up as a grand deception. That's what Paul was shown by the Lord. And this power will sit in the temple of God pretending to be God. The word falling away here is apostasia, which tells us that this isn't like a secular atheistic development in history. This is a religious system that once believed the truth of the gospel and has apostatized. If you fall away, it means you were somewhere. Yep. If I fall off this stage, I was on it. The falling away is an apostasy. This is Christian Christendom going through a developmental phase in history where it is losing its touch with the gospel of Christ and the heavenly high priestly ministry of Christ. The apostles were preaching the once for all atoning sacrifice of Christ as the fulfillment of the symbolic temple system and the high priestly ministry of Christ as the one and only mediator between God and man. And this system comes along and sets up a whole new earthly temple system with an ongoing sacrifice called

0: transubstantiation, where the bread and the wine are literally transformed into the body and blood of Christ and his sacrifice again and again and again with every mass. And the priests now have confession booths, and sin, your sin and mine, sin and shame is monetized. You have to pay a hard, cold cash in order to get forgiveness from God. And this is the great falling away. Now, this power sits in the temple of God pretending to be God. This is astounding. This is the great masquerade of human history. There's nothing like this. There's nothing comparable to this. This is the big hooly squag of history. This is the great switcheroo of history, where the, I'll say it to you this way, the thing is not the thing that the thing claims to be, but some other thing. That's what's going on. That's what Paul, that's not Ty. Paul was shown that. I'm just explaining it in a way that might help us to wrap up. It's not the real thing. The temple was in the wilderness. It was symbolic. Jesus fulfilled it. He ascended to the heavenly temple where he's our high priest, and there is no such thing anymore as an earthly temple system where human beings are required to go through human priests to get to God. Amen. No, we have direct access with confidence and boldness to the throne of grace. Amen. And this truth that I at this point am articulating is what gave birth to what is called the Protestant Reformation. Yep. If you are from any Protestant background whatsoever, it was Martin Luther, it was John Calvin, it was Zwingli, it was Huss, it was Tyndale, it was Wycliffe. All of these individuals basically unpacked and discovered the meaning of Daniel 7 and 8 to some significant degree. And they pinpointed the second phase of the Roman Empire, and they said, we know what's going on here. And they said, we protest. The great apostasy now has to move in reverse, they said. Nope, we're not doing this anymore. We're doing away with purgatory and penance and confession booths, and the entire psycho edifice has to come down, they said. Amen. And the Protestant Reformation, the United States of America would not exist if the Protestant Reformation had not occurred. Amen. The entire history of Western civilization emerged out of a study of Daniel 7 and 8.
1: Yes.
0: If Daniel 7 and 8 had not been written, we would still be dominated by despots as slaves under monarchs and popes.
1: Yep.
0: But no, Daniel 7 and 8 opened the floodgate of understanding, and the Protestant Reformation was launched, and we exist at the tail end phase of the Protestant Reformation, where now Protestants are discovering that we're living in Yom Kippur. We're living in the antitypical Day of Atonement, the cleansing of the sanctuary. The sanctuary is being rectified and restored. We're drawing attention away from earthly systems to Jesus alone as our only high priest and mediator and our once for all sacrifice for sin. Then, Daniel 8, we're back in Daniel now, we were in Paul, now we're in Daniel again. Then I heard the Holy One, we're quoting again the conversation. Now it's going to make sense. The penny's going to drop. I heard a holy one speaking to another holy one who said to that certain one who was speaking, how long? So now we know what the question, the content of the question, this is what I wanted to get to. When Gabriel is asking, how long? What is the question? How long will this colossal false system of priesthood with a temple system that has a human being occupying the most holy place on planet Earth, or purporting to do so, how long will force be used in the name of God? How long will persecution continue? How long will the character of God be defamed by this system of salvation by works? How long will people be dominated psychologically and emotionally by the idea that God has to be bought off with money and good deeds? How long will people

be sunk low under a sense of God's displeasure? When will the good news of the gospel finally be proclaimed with such clarity that the burden of guilt and shame will be lifted off of people's hearts and minds, and they will be free to know that God loves them and that they are accepted in the beloved, and that there's nothing that can separate them from the love of Christ? How long, Gabriel asks, until finally the whole earth is illuminated with the glory of the goodness of the character of God, in infinite contrast to this system that makes people grovel before God as if his favor and salvation can be purchased? How long? That's the question. And so, if that's the question, and if the answer is the cleansing of the sanctuary, now we know what the cleansing of the sanctuary is. And it's very, very simple. The sanctuary had the three phases of the courtyard, holy place, most holy places we've discovered. Daniel 8:14, listen carefully now, we're coming to the punchline. Daniel 8:14 is the foretelling of the fulfillment of the Day of Atonement. Daniel 8:14 specifically, the sanctuary shall be cleansed, is shorthand for Yom Kippur. The real Yom Kippur is going to go down in human history in the final phase of human history. So that the cleansing of the sanctuary in Daniel 8 runs parallel to the cleansing of the sanctuary in Leviticus 16. This Leviticus 16 is the only antecedent biblical material we have that parallels what Daniel is describing. Apart from Leviticus 16, there is no reference point for Daniel 8. There's nothing, there's no interpretive tool. There's no key. You don't know what it means apart from what we've been studying this whole week, and that is the sanctuary system. Part of the vital work of the great Day of Atonement is the restoration of the pure gospel that centers in the atoning sacrifice of Christ and his high priestly ministry in the heavenly sanctuary. Part of the cleansing of the sanctuary, we're a part of it. We're a part of it. We're participating right now, this week, in the eschatological phenomenon of the cleansing of the sanctuary by just getting this sanctuary clear on the goodness of God. Amen. As we receive the gospel and we say, wow, God is better than I thought. God is amazing. God loves me. You mean I'm forgiven? You mean the sacrifice of Christ was for me? God loves me. Isn't your sanctuary being washed? Isn't it being cleansed? Don't you feel like there's some kind of scrubbing going on of bad theology, and it's just coming out of your ears, and you're just getting free from all of it? The cleansing of the sanctuary is a truth recovery project. That would be another way of saying it. Bible prophecy informed us in advance that a false temple system would be set up in the world to distort the truth of the gospel and deflect attention away from Christ to itself, the earthly apostasy, the earthly falling away, right? That's what happened. Satan's original diabolical aspiration was to occupy the throne of God and make himself the center of worship. As we learned on a previous message in Isaiah 14, this was the diabolical aspiration of Satan. I will be like the Most High. I will occupy the throne of the universe. Now, Bible prophecy informs us that he, that is Satan, has worked through history to achieve that goal through earthly political and religious systems. You could say it this way. What's happening on the heavenly plane with demonic forces, that Satan works through earthly proxies. That's what's going on in Bible prophecy. I know it sounds crazy, but it just happens to be true. If you take scripture to be true and inspired by God, what's happening in human history is there is a great controversy between good and evil taking place on the unseen plane of reality with earthly counterparts. And the earthly counterparts are political and religious systems that peddle the ideologies of the mind of Lucifer. That's what's going on in Bible prophecy. The papal system, the papal temple system, is the primary fulfillment of these prophecies. How is the sanctuary defiled? Let's conclude this. How is the sanctuary defiled?
We're doing a little Q&A here. By the formation of a false temple system on earth that diverts attention, the attention of humanity, from the once for all atoning sacrifice.

0: cleansed then by the restoration of the pure gospel that draws the attention of humanity to the once for all atoning sacrifice of Christ and his exclusive high priestly ministry on our behalf. That's how the sanctuary is cleansed. That's what we're doing here. We're gathered here. This is kind of a Day of Atonement gathering. This is a Yom Kippur gathering. We're gathered here to have the sanctuary of our hearts and minds cleansed in correspondence to the cleansing of the heavenly sanctuary. So that John sees in Revelation exactly what Daniel saw, but says it a little bit different. He says the temple of God was opened in heaven and the ark of his covenant was seen in his temple. We saw it. John has a vision and he sees the ark of the covenant in God's temple at the final phase of human history. This is John's way of saying there will be people at the end of time who, through the study of scripture, they will see their way clearly into the most holy place. They'll get in there. They'll get straight through the courtyard, through the holy place. There will be a corporate body of people. There will be people at the end of time who, what will they experience? They will see the Ark of the Covenant in the temple. And when you see the Ark of the Covenant in the temple, what do you see? What do you see? Well, during the great Day of Atonement, the attention of God's people will be directed to the Ark of the Covenant in the most holy place. Has that been happening for you? It's been happening for me. I'm fixated on that ark in the most holy place. Now watch this. They overcame him, he goes on to say, Satan, these people who are now looking into the most holy place, who are now in the sanctuary system in their theological understanding, they overcame him by the blood of the Lamb. That's language straight from the sanctuary system. The atoning sacrifice of Christ. They overcome Satan by getting their attention on the great sacrifice of Christ for them. And then, later on in that same chapter, and the dragon got really mad about this. He was enraged with the woman, the church of God, and went to make war with the remnant of her offspring who keep the commandments of God. Where are those?
1: The ark.
0: They're in the ark. So do you see the pattern here?
1: Wow.
0: The book of Revelation says, the temple in heaven was opened and people saw the ark. And then they overcame Satan by the blood. And then they began keeping the commandments.
2: Yes.
0: That they found in the ark. The book of Hebrews drives the point home so powerfully. Now this is the main point of the things that we are saying. So this will be my summary too. We have such a high priest who is seated at the right hand of the throne of the majesty in the heavens, a minister, that's Jesus, of the sanctuary and of the true tabernacle. Because there's a false one by contrast, which the Lord erected and not man. For this is the covenant that I will make with the house of Israel after those days, says the Lord. I will put my laws in their mind and write them on their hearts, and I will be their God, and they shall be my people. None of them shall teach his neighbor, saying, know the Lord. Why? Because the truth has gotten out. Everyone know, they shall know me. Everyone will know me from the least to the greatest. For I will be merciful to their unrighteousness and their sins and their lawless deeds. I will remember no more. So in this passage in Revelation and then in Hebrews, there are three elements. There is the covenant, the law, and mercy. Ring any bells?
2: Yep.
0: This is the most holy place. This is the Ark of the Covenant. The Ark, the Law, and the Mercy Seat, Hebrews says, is to be where? In our minds and in our hearts. In our minds and in our hearts. The most holy place with the Ark, with the Mercy Seat and the Ten Commandment Law of God, that most holy place is ultimately symbolic of something. The cleansing of the sanctuary involves turning your mind into a living replica of the most holy place. The most holy place is a model of your frontal lobe. Ellen White said it plainly. There must be a purifying of the soul here upon the earth in harmony with Christ's cleansing of the sanctuary in heaven. Do you see the correspondence? So what's going on there needs to be going on here. What's going on there needs to be going on here. What Jesus is

0: doing there is to impact here. Make sense? So that thus, she says, will be realized the complete fulfillment of the new covenant promise, which is what? God's law written in the heart. Not just tables of stone in a golden box, but God's love, which that law is, inscribed on the delicate inner workings of our minds and our hearts. Your personal experience in mine is simply this. Your body is the living temple of God. Your mind is a replica of the most holy place. The Shekinah glory is enthroned in your heart with the mercy seat as your assurance of forgiveness and God's law of love written on your mind and heart. Come on, this is the Day of Atonement. This is the Day of Atonement, and this is the truth for the Day of Atonement. We need to make our way into the most holy place just as fast as possible. I would suggest we hurry up. I think we need to okay, you know, I'm not getting any younger. And the most holy place is calling. Amen. It's calling me in. God is wooing. He's drawing. He's saying, come on in here. Come on in here. Come on in here. Let's have restored fellowship. I want to dwell with you. I want to dwell in you. I want you to dwell in me. Would you mind if I, please, would you just believe me when I say I forgive you? I'm merciful. I'm merciful. Don't believe anything bad you've heard about me. Please, please. I'm Yahweh. I love you. I'm good. I love you. Believe that I love you. Would you please believe it? Would you believe your sins are forgiven? And when you believe your sins are forgiven, would you allow that beautiful forgiveness and mercy of God to stimulate new desires inside of you to love like God loves, as expressed in his covenantal faithfulness in the law of God? Would you allow the law to be written in the deep, tender workings of your mind and your emotions? That's the appeal of Jesus to you and me. Would you not find your home in the most holy place? Would you not let the holy place, most holy place, find its home in you? Father in heaven, thank you. Thank you, Father, that you set up this marvelous system that we could study and probe and understand what it is that you're trying to do in human history. We see now that the sanctuary is, yes, a personal journey, a personal experience, a personal path that we can traverse with you, but also it's historical and eschatological, and it's prophetic. It tells us that we're living at a very particular time in history. We're living at the most holy place juncture of history. We are living in the antitypical Day of Atonement. And what does that mean, Lord? What does that mean? Well, you've told us what it means. The sanctuary is to be cleansed. It's to be vindicated. It's to be righted. It is to be restored to its rightful place, which is to say, all of our attention, our affections, are to be drawn to Jesus as our one and only atoning sacrifice for sin, and Jesus as our heavenly high priest who is full of grace and mercy. Father, thank you for loving us with such a profound love, with such a deep love. We love you back. Our love is broken. We don't know how to do it. We don't do it well. We make mistakes, but your mercies are new every morning. May we find ourselves continually revisiting the mercy seat, and may your law be written more and more deeply and indelibly in our hearts is our prayer in Jesus' name. Amen.
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4: With SRN News, I'm Jason Walker. Incredible destruction in Venezuela.
5: Alan Chung was in a restaurant in Caracas.
6: The ground was shaking very, very hard, so everyone rushed out.
5: He says walls were coming down.
6: Electricity lines above us were exploding. And at the end of the road where I was, a building collapsed. I didn't see it go down, but I saw the cloud of dust heading towards me.
5: North of Caracas is La Guaira and some of the heaviest damage. Families began posting missing person flyers with photos of loved ones. I'm Ed Donahue.
4: Officials fear the death count and numbers will just keep climbing. Right now, officially, 235 people have been killed. Nearly 4,500 others injured. Many more are missing. Attempts to rescue earthquake victims, course, continues. Authorities say the earthquakes had magnitudes of 7.2 and 7.5. Parts of Europe still sweltering.
7: I'm here in London covering yet another hot day. People are doing as much as they can do to stay cool. Drinking water, seeking out parks and shady areas, and avoiding the hottest part of the day. Hundreds of schools across England and Wales are closed due to the heat. Many train operators urged passengers not to travel unless it's absolutely essential. It comes as a record-breaking heat waves continue to scorch many parts of Western Europe.

0: France, Italy, and Spain have also issued warnings about the risks of extreme heat for tens of millions of people.
1: Well, few details still not known at this hour, but the Kremlin reports one of the biggest Ukrainian drone attacks on Russian soil and annexed Crimea. 660 drones have been intercepted. This is SRN News.
2: If you're like me, every time you board a plane to fly somewhere, you pray for a safe trip. Have you ever thought about all it takes to get that plane off the ground? There are a lot of behind-the-scenes people that make it happen. Not just the knowledge of the pilots, but the air traffic controllers who make sure that the sky is clear for takeoff. The mechanics who have already done their job of checking and rechecking the operating systems. Even the flight attendants who make sure we're comfortable, but at the same time would be there if there was an emergency. 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
1: The Pew Research Center is out with its latest study on global religious freedom. Here's correspondent Michael Harrington.
4: The news is not particularly good. On the one hand, the number of nations where the government persecutes religious people at a high level dropped in 2023 from 59 to 58. However, the number of countries where social hostility toward people of faith is high went up from 45 to 55. Pew says, quote, among the reasons for the spike are increases in the harassment of religious minorities and worldwide reverberations from the Hamas attack on Israel. Michael Harrington reporting.
1: New president of the Southern Baptist Convention concerned about efforts by some to move America's largest Protestant denomination into a more liberal direction. Willie Rice is the senior pastor of Calvary Church in Clearwater, Florida. This is SRN News. Well, a man who set a Virginia lawmaker on fire has been sentenced to 40 years in prison.
5: Shotzi Buck Hayes pleaded guilty in April to one count each of attempted first-degree murder and aggravated malicious wounding in the 2025 attack on Lee Vogler. Witnesses say Buck Hayes walked into Vogler's Danville office with a bucket of gasoline, doused him, chased him from the building, and set him ablaze. Vogler suffered burns over 60% of his body. Vogler made an emotional statement about how the attack had altered his life. Buck Hayes also spoke repeating that he was motivated by an alleged affair between Vogler and Buckhay's wife. I'm Lisa Dwyer.
1: A National Park Service says a liner along the bottom of the Lincoln Memorial Reflecting Pool was cut with a sharp knife, causing damage to the foam sealant installed as part of the rehabilitation. More details, SRN News.
6: Here's a great message of hope for you today from the book of 2 Corinthians. For God was in Christ, reconciling the world to himself, no longer counting people's sins against them. This is the wonderful message that he has given us to tell others. 2 Corinthians 5:19.

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1: Do you want to see a father's face go ashen as he discovers three words on the box of a just-bought toy? Some assembly required. This is Max Licato. What follows are hours of squeezing A into B, bolting D into F, sliding R over Z, and hoping no one notices if steps 4, 5, and 6 were skipped altogether. I'm convinced the devil indwells the details of toy assembly. Somewhere in perdition is a warehouse of stolen toy parts. Some assembly required. Not the most welcome sentence, but an honest one. Life is a gift, albeit unassembled. The pieces don't fit. And when they don't, take your problem to Jesus. He says, "Bring your problems to me." In prayer, state them simply.

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2: An elephant begins its training process shortly after capture with 3 days of total isolation. 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By morning, half-crazed, the elephants have yielded. Forever after, they will be slaves to a new master. We humans also have a great need for love and acceptance, especially during our adolescent years. And like elephants during the night of fire, teenagers are often subjected by their culture to a period of intense isolation and loneliness, which leaves them feeling rejected, ridiculed, and ignored. Some quickly begin to lose their sense of independence. They become slaves to conformity and peer pressure. Somehow, we must teach our children long before they're teenagers that they need not follow the whims of adolescent society.
1: For more information, visit drdobsonminute.org.

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2: Hi, I'm Marty Michaels, and welcome to Heartbeat. Are you ever overcome by life's struggles? Or are you an overcomer? One letter, R, might spell the difference. The Bible suggests four R's that can bring success in life. Return to the God who made you and loves you. Rely on God, because He has your best interests in mind. Rest in God. For Jesus Christ tells us, "Come to me, for I am gentle and humble in heart, and you will find rest for your souls." Finally, rejoice if you're following Him today. He will change you from being overcome to being an overcomer. Heartbeat is brought to you by the Salvation Army.

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1: 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It's in the account of the Lord's Supper. And John tells us that Jesus loved his disciples to the end. He loved them with total fullness and completeness. You see, there's no greater love than the love of Jesus. His love is perfect, complete, and full. I hope you're encouraged when you remember the love of Jesus never gives up on you. His love for you never fails. His love for you never ends.
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6: SRN News, I'm Rich Thomason in Washington. Triumph and tragedy in earthquake-stricken Venezuela. Triumph when more people are rescued from the rubble. Tragedy when more victims' bodies are recovered.
7: The agonizing wait continues for relatives of the missing following the two powerful earthquakes that struck Venezuela in the space of a minute. Some survivors have been found alive under the cement and twisted metal. Graciela Mora was pulled from the ruins of a building in the city of La Guaira. When the earthquake began, I clung so tightly to the doorframe that I broke my finger, she said. But the floors gave way and my friend was gone.
6: The BBC's Will Grant says a death toll, at least 235, tens of thousands are missing. Secretary of State Rubio says the U.S. is sending aid, including expert personnel, to Venezuela.
8: We've already stood up our disaster response teams at the Department of State and our humanitarian efforts. It's something we did very well in Jamaica after that storm, and it's something we're really prepared to do now. So I've already spoken to Secretary Hegseth.
6: And the Pentagon is dispatching a pair of naval vessels and two aircraft to Venezuela. Despite Iran's drone attack on a cargo ship in the Strait of Hormuz, President Trump says the waterway is open. He says Iran very badly wants a deal with the U.S. Texas State Board of Ed set to vote on a required reading list for more than 5 million public school students that includes stories and passages from the Bible. The board gave preliminary approval to the list earlier this week, the final vote later today. Californians vote in November on a controversial proposal to impose a one-time tax on billionaires. Governor Gavin Newsom among those opposed to the measure, arguing it will drive the super rich and their income tax revenue out of the state. On Wall Street this morning, the Dow futures are down 69 points. NASDAQ futures off 362. This is SRN News.
0: Thank you for listening to Life Talk Radio. One of the best devotional books is called Steps to Christ, and we want to send you a free copy. Here's a quick thought from the book. Quote, "Beware of procrastination. Do not put

0: of heart through Jesus. Here's where thousands upon thousands have erred to their eternal loss. I will not dwell here upon the shortness and uncertainty of life, but there is a terrible danger, a danger not sufficiently understood, in delaying to yield to the pleading voice of God's Holy Spirit, in choosing to live in sin. For such, this delay really is. Sin, however small it may be esteemed, can be indulged in only at the peril of infinite loss. What we do not overcome will overcome us and work out our destruction. End quote. If you would like a free copy of this classic devotional, please visit lifetalk.net.
1: Who is going to church?
2: Young people, that's who. A new poll from Lifeway Research reveals that amongst Generation Z, Americans ages 18 to 28, people attend worship services an average of 6 times in any given month. Millennials and Generation X only go 5 times a month on average, and baby boomers show up 4.5 times. Young adults are also more likely than any other age cohort to be part of a small group activity at their church. Michael Harrington reporting.
1: Many polls have indicated that Christianity is on the decline in this country, with fewer Americans describing themselves as followers of Christ. But according to a new survey from the Pew Research Center, 43% of the general population thinks the government should seek to promote Christian values and its policies versus 38% who say no. Among white evangelicals, 57% want the government to promote Christian values, as do 55% of white Catholics, 51% of white mainline Protestants. This is SRN News. He was convicted of killing his wife. A 74-year-old man has become the oldest person executed in Florida in modern times.
3: Dusty Ray Spencer received a lethal injection Thursday evening with a 1992 stabbing death of his wife, Karen. It was Florida's 9th execution this year. Florida corrections records dating to 1924 show the oldest inmates last executed in Florida were both 72. Another 74-year-old Florida inmate said to be executed on July 14th for a woman's killing in 1982. John Scott reporting.
1: Australian Prime Minister Anthony Albanese says his government is giving priority to strengthening the world's first laws that ban children younger than 16 from social media platforms. There is evidence that that law in Australia, which was enacted in December, hasn't worked too well so far. More details at srnnews.com.
4: Here's a great message of hope for you today from the book of 2 Corinthians. For God was in Christ, reconciling the world to himself, no longer counting people's sins against them. This is the wonderful message that he has given us to tell others. 2 Corinthians 5:19.

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1: Paul travels and teaches. 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

Paul is traveling. And now we continue reading from the Word of God with Acts chapter 18. After these things, he left Athens and went to Corinth. And he found a Jew named Aquila, a native of Pontus, having recently come from Italy with his wife Priscilla, because Claudius had commanded all the Jews to leave Rome. He came to them, and because he was of the same trade, he stayed with them, and they were working, for by trade they were tent makers. And he was reasoning in the synagogue every Sabbath, and trying to persuade Jews and Greeks. But when Silas and Timothy came down from Macedonia, Paul began devoting himself completely to the word, solemnly testifying to the Jews that Jesus was the Christ. But when they resisted and blasphemed, he shook out his garments and said to them, "Your blood be on your

stoneheads. I am clean. From now on, I will go to the Gentiles. Then he left there and went to the house of a man named Titius Justus, a worshipper of God, whose house was next to the synagogue. Crispus, the leader of the synagogue, believed in the Lord with all his household, and many of the Corinthians, when they heard, were believing and being baptized. And the Lord said to Paul in the night by a vision, "Do not be afraid any longer, but go on speaking and do not be silent, for I am with you, and no man will attack you in order to harm you, for I have many people in this city." And he settled there a year and 6 months, teaching the word of God among them.

Acts 18:12. But while Gallio was proconsul of Achaia, the Jews with one accord rose up against Paul and brought him before the judgment seat, saying, "This man persuades men to worship God contrary to the law." But when Paul was about to open his mouth, Gallio said to the Jews, "If it were a matter of wrong or a vicious crime, O Jews, it would be reasonable for me to put up with you. But if there are questions about words and names and your own law, look after it yourselves. I am unwilling to be a judge of these matters." And he drove them away from the judgment seat. And they all took hold of Sosthenes, the leader of the synagogue, and began beating him in front of the judgment seat. But Gallio was not concerned about any of these things. Paul, having remained many days longer, took leave of the brethren and put out to sea for Syria. And with him were Priscilla and Aquila. In Sancria he had his hair cut, for he was keeping a vow. They came to Ephesus, and he left them there. Now he himself entered the synagogue and reasoned with the Jews. When they asked him to stay for a longer time, he did not consent. But taking leave of them and saying, "I will return to you again if God wills," he set sail from Ephesus. When he had landed at Caesarea, he went up and greeted the church and went down to Antioch.

0: while the other eventually gets exposed. Now, I'm excited to ask you to join us in Knoxville, Tennessee this September the 10th through the 12th. 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Learn more at crown.org/50years.
1: 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Do you believe in prayer? The Bible says the effective, fervent prayer of a righteous man avails much. James 5, verse 16. 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
1: Welcome to Johnny Erickson Tada Sharing Hope. Have you ever experienced a season of life that was doubly hard? Well, our dear friend Johnny has something to say about that.
2: Not long ago, I was in Kansas City on behalf of our ministry, cheering on our team there and laying the groundwork for a brand new family retreat in that area. After one of my speaking events, I was greeting people and I met Janice, a young woman who had brought her mother, Eunice. Janice did not want to take my photo or have me sign a book. Instead, she just wanted me to talk to Eunice to pray for her. It did not appear that her mother had a disability, but I did notice that Eunice's eyes were red and wet. Apparently, my message that night had meant a lot to her. She couldn't bring herself to speak, and so Janice explained that her mother was suffering severely from pretty serious depression. "Is that so?" I asked Eunice. And she pressed a tissue to her eyes and nodded yes. I wasn't about to rush Janice and her mother off the platform because I have been depressed. And yes, often I still get down. In many ways, depression is harder to deal with than my physical disability. So in a way, as best I could, I understood Eunice's pain and my heart really went out to her. And so I did as Janice asked. I prayed right then and there for her dear mother, and I am still praying for her as the Spirit prompts me. A disability is hard enough to deal with, but depression? Whoa, that's doubly hard. And so even now, when I begin to sense the blues coming on, I go on the offensive. I do not wait until my spirit plummets into a pit of depression. No, I'm going to take the initiative. And I basically do four things. First, I give thanks to God for everything I can think to give thanks for, great and small things. 1 Thessalonians chapter 5, verse 18 is a great antidote for the blues. In everything give thanks, it says. And so throughout the day, whether I feel like it or not, I mouth my thanks to God. I force myself to look for things for which I can give thanks, and I tell God so out loud. It's the best way I can place myself under the shower of God's mercy and grace. If I want my heart to brighten up, then it starts with giving thanks. Next, for depression, I look out for others' interests before my own. My depression may scream for my undivided attention. My feelings may whine and complain. But I know full well there are others, many others, whose circumstances are far more difficult than mine. So I look for ways to help them, whether with a note, a prayer, a small gift. I can lift their spirits. I can do something to brighten their heart. Third, I take responsibility. Galatians chapter 3, verse 5 says that we should carry our own load. In other words, we need to make choices and take actions to avoid those things that only make your depression worse. Don't get lost in the television or in a quart of ice cream or in magazines or books that only deaden your spirit. As I often tell others, get up, get dressed, open the front door, get out of the house, get into the community, and serve others. It shows you're taking responsibility to improve your own well-being, as well as the well-being of other people. Finally, make certain you seek help. If you're seriously depressed, you can get help and share your needs with a friend who can pray for you and cheer you on.
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This is Mary Lohman of the Christian Working Woman, and this week I've been urging you to think about what you think about, to become more and more aware of any wrong thought patterns you may have. Those wrong thoughts are keeping you in bondage to fear and doubt and sin of all kinds. I've been talking about bringing your thoughts into captivity of Philippians 4:8, thinking about what is true, noble, right, pure, lovely, and admirable. Today I want to talk about the great benefits that come when you practice this biblical mind control. For right thinking, we are promised two wonderful things in Romans 8:6. The mind set on the flesh is death, but the mind set on the spirit is life and peace. Life and peace. You can't buy them. You can't earn them. You can't manufacture them. They come to you as a result of having a mind set on the Spirit of God, having a thought life that stays carefully within biblical boundaries. This is such an important Christian principle that I've written a book on it entitled Think About What You Think About. I am convinced that in my own life, the pathway to freedom and joy has been greatly impacted by learning to think about what I think about and bringing my wrong thought patterns in line with Philippians 4:8. The book, which is newly updated and edited, gives you much more help in how to be set free from the wrong thought patterns of your life. Believe me, whether you realize it or not, you may be suffering greatly because you've developed some truly wrong thought patterns and they're holding you in bondage. You may have some deep ruts in your brain caused by wrong thought patterns that have caused you sadness and all kinds of problems. But you can learn to put this spiritual discipline in your life that will reverse those wrong thought patterns and set you free.

0: www.thewayofman.org. I'm so grateful you joined me this week. I hope you have a great weekend, and tune in next week as we grow in our faith on The Christian Working Woman.
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4: With SRN News, I'm Rich Thomason in Washington. With thousands still unaccounted for, search and rescue crews are scrambling to locate people trapped beneath the debris of earthquake-shattered buildings in Venezuela, where the quake death toll has risen to 265.
5: They are working around the clock in rescue teams, trying to pull people from the rubble. These first hours are absolutely crucial, aren't they, to get to those voices that they can hear under the rubble. The Venezuelan emergency services are experienced in this area, actually. However, the last years of brain drain of such a massive exodus of young people have impacted their ability to operate in emergency services. But they are working around the clock. They're attempting to reach those most affected in the state of La Guaira.
4: The BBC's Will Grant, U.S. resources, equipment, and personnel being dispatched to the disaster scene, along with aid from many other countries. Australia's groundbreaking law banning social media use by the under 16 crowd will undergo some tweaking.
6: What we want to do is to make sure that the laws are as strong as possible and that they will withstand any legal challenges which are made. These are not uncontroversial. When I say that, though, they're not controversial amongst the Australian public and amongst parents because they know that this is a world-leading ban.
4: Australian Prime Minister Anthony Albanese. A 6-3 ruling by the Supreme Court clears the way for an end to temporary protected status for hundreds of thousands of Haitians living in the U.S. Russia says it intercepted 660 Ukrainian drones over a dozen Russian regions overnight, as well as the illegally annexed territory of Crimea. On Wall Street, stock futures are lower. The Dow futures are down 61 points. NASDAQ futures 352 points in the red. This is SRN News.
7: 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One of the best devotional books is called Steps to Christ, and we want to send you a free copy. Here's a great thought from the book. Quote, Christ is ready to set us free from sin, but he does not force the will. And if by persistent transgression the will itself is wholly bent on evil, and we do not desire to be set free, if we will not accept his grace, what more can he do? We have destroyed ourselves by our determined rejection of his love. Behold, now is the accepted time. 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
4: If you think pop music is getting worse, you're right.
8: According to a new study published in Scientific Reports, popular tunes have gotten filthy, brutish, and nasty over the past 60 years. Researchers crunched the lyrics of thousands of English language songs from the period, and they report that expressions of moral vice are soaring, while expressions of moral virtue have all but vanished. Gone are songs about love, caring, and faithfulness, replaced by ones

0: about cheating and abuse overflowing with obscenities. Michael Harrington reporting.
1: Nigeria gets most of the attention when it comes to persecution of Christians in Africa, but conditions are possibly worse in Burkina Faso. According to Aid to the Church in Need, Muslim attacks on Christians there made up 20% of all worldwide terrorism deaths in 2024. Armed Muslim groups control as much as 50% of the country, leading to the internal displacement of more than 2 million people. This is SRN News. Violent outburst on the ladies' basketball court.
2: The WNBA has suspended Phoenix's Alyssa Thomas for one game after she made contact with her fist to Caitlin Clark's throat in Wednesday night's matchup against Indiana. It happened in the second quarter and was deemed to be a non-basketball act. The league gave Thomas a flagrant foul 2 penalty for it. No foul was called on the play by officials. The WNBA is allowed to review a game to reclassify a flagrant foul or to classify as flagrant any foul not called as such during a game. Thomas will serve her suspension on Saturday when the Mercury visits the Toronto Tempo. I'm Lisa Dwyer.
1: $3.90 a gallon, that is AAA's national average regular gasoline as of this morning, and that is down a penny from yesterday. More details, srnnews.com.
3: Here's a great message of hope for you today from the book of 2 Corinthians. For God was in Christ, reconciling the world to himself, no longer counting people's sins against them. This is the wonderful message that he has given us to tell others. 2 Corinthians 5:19.

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1: Occasionally I see this bumper sticker that says, I break for antique shops. Yeah, I'm not a bumper sticker guy, but I think we could have qualified for that over the years, depending who was driving, my wife or me. Yeah, if it was my wife, we were a lot more likely to break for an antique shop. Mm-hmm. But my wife was not so much into collecting old stuff, no. It was more about finding items that she had as a girl growing up on a farm that had very few modern conveniences. And she had an eye for what was real and what was just a reproduction. Depression glass, pottery, butter churns, even old violins. Take the famous Stradivarius violin. Well, we didn't have one. But you know, there are relatively few originals. There are a lot of copies. I'm Ron Hutchcraft. I want to have a word with you today about lost, but looking found. Sometimes it's hard to tell the difference between what's real and what's a copy in antiques and in people, especially people who claim they belong to Jesus Christ. Jesus described both the real ones and the copies. In the story he told in Matthew 13, beginning of verse 24, it's our word for today from the Word of God. He said, the kingdom of heaven is like a man who sowed good seed in his field, but while everyone was sleeping, his enemy came and sowed weeds among the wheat and went away. And when the wheat sprouted and formed heads, then the weeds also appeared. Jesus said the man's servants wanted to go out and pull up the weeds, but he stopped them. No, he answered, because while you are pulling out the weeds, you may root up the wheat with them. Let both grow together until the harvest. At that time, I will tell the harvesters, first collect the weeds, tie them in bundles to be burned, then gather the wheat and bring it into my barn. Well, when Jesus explained his parable later, he made clear that the wheat represents those who really do belong to him. And the weeds, well, they represent those who look like they belong to him, but they don't. It's a pretty sobering thought. Sitting next to one another in church, maybe two people who are singing the same songs and believing in the same beliefs and saying the same words, but one is headed for heaven and the other is currently headed to hell. And no one on earth can tell the difference. But on judgment day, it'll be very clear who was real and who was the lookalike. That's why God says in 2 Corinthians 13:5, examine yourselves to see whether you are in the faith. For some of us church folks, the business of being a Christian is really, well, more of a religion, a performance, maybe a belief, or a script that we've all got the right words for.

0: War. You can have all that and you can miss what this is really all. All about a deep love relationship with Jesus Christ based on his dying for your sins. It's a relationship you can only begin one way. You begin it the day you tell him you are putting your total trust in him, consciously giving all of you to him. With all your Christianity, it's possible you've missed Christ. Even though everyone around you thinks you know him, that's everyone except Jesus. It's very hard to admit that you've never really given yourself to him, but it's fatal not to. So would you let this be the day that you finally, consciously, clearly make Jesus Christ your personal Savior from your personal sin? Tell him, Jesus, I want to know you for real. I'm pinning all my hopes on you. Like a drowning person who would grab a rescuer, I'm yours. And then, may I suggest that you go to our website and check that out, because you will find information there that will help you secure your relationship with Christ and know for sure you've got this settled. anewstory.com. That's it. anewstory.com. There's all the difference in the world between someone who really belongs to Jesus and someone who just looks like they do. It's actually the difference between heaven and hell.
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1: 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In 1 John 4, we read, "We love because he first loved us." 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It was an overflow of gratitude. 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
1: Today's story.
2: Tickets, please. Two adults and one child.
3: Three tickets. Excuse me, please. Hello, ticket office. Ghost Town and Calico Railroad. Yes, sir? You're welcome, sir. Now, three tickets, two adults and one child. There you are. $1.25, please.
2: How soon does the train leave?
3: Immediately. You'll have to hurry to make it.
4: Good. All good.
2: Oh, phew. Well, we just made it. Well, this seat all right?
5: Sure. My, this is a plush car.
2: Yeah. I understand it was brought here from the Denver and Rio Grande Western Railroad.
6: Daddy, look out there. Indians dancing around the burning stake.
7: Hey, reach everybody. This is a holdup. Just keep quiet, you and the kid, ma'am, and ain't nobody gonna get hurt. All we want your gold dust and silver dollars.
8: Howdy, partners. This is Uncle Dan.
9: And I'm Aunt Carol.
8: I'm a-hoping you're all ready to take a ride on this GT&C railroad that runs through these here parts.
9: I believe Uncle Dan is trying to get you in the mood for an imaginary visit to the famous Knott's Berry Farm in California. That's what today's story is all about.
8: That's right, ma'am. And this here story is called Ghost Town.
10: Well, Mr. Knott, here we are again, ready to listen to the rest of your story.
11: As I said last week, the finding and cultivation of those six boysenberry plants were the beginning of our financial success. To tell the story of the thousands, even millions of people who come to Knott's Berry Farm every year, I'll have to go back a little to the day we finished our first roadside stand. 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
8: 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That's it. 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
9: Do you think we'll get any customers? 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
8: 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And the main thing is, we'll smile and be friendly, sincerely friendly, to all our customers.
9: Well, maybe it'll work.
8: I know it will. Listen, do you realize that if we get only one customer a day, one new customer a day, and satisfy that customer so he'll be back, did you realize how many customers we'll have in a year?
9: No.
8: More than we could take care of. Hundreds.
9: You have lots of confidence and faith, don't you?
8: Well, of course. Success is made up of faith and hard work. I have faith in you and the children.
9: And what is that supposed to mean?
8: Well, I'm going to raise the berries and produce and leave the harvesting and selling up to you and the children.
9: But I don't know anything about running a roadside stand.
8: Ah, my dear, you know almost everything.

0: everything about almost everything.
1: Flattery will get you nowhere, except...
0: Except?
1: All right, all right. The children and I will take care of the roadside stand. Walter?
0: Yes?
1: Since the stand is doing so well, I was just wondering if maybe I... Well, maybe I could make some jam and pies. I understand now, we're not going in the restaurant business, but
0: I understand. No restaurant business.
1: Well, I do think that maybe I could sell pies and jams at the stand, along with the berries and things.
0: I'm proud of you, Cordelia.
1: Now, don't change the subject, Walter.
0: Not. I'm not. I am proud of you. Oh. You have a knack with customers at the stand. Your berries and produce are arranged so neatly that customers come back week after week. And your jams and pies.
1: Walter.
0: Once they taste them, you'll be swamped with customers.
1: Walter Knott's prophecy proved accurate. The little stand did do a great business. Customers returned week after week for Cordelia's pies and preserves. The Knott children made a game of flagging down motorists with immense stalks of rhubarb which grew in the garden areas of the little farm. By toil and close family teamwork, the Knotts began to see a path out of their wilderness of debt. Then came the oil boom of 1929, followed closely by the Great Depression of the early 30s. With only faith in himself, his family, and the future, Walter purchased an additional 10 acres of land. Then, in the middle of the Depression, Mr. Knott experimented with the new, yet almost forgotten, boysenberry. They were so large that it took only 25 berries to fill a standard half-pound box. These wonderful berries, retailed through the Knott roadside stand, returned, in spite of the Depression, $1,737 per acre. The demand was enormous. Walter, everyone wants the new boysenberry.
0: I'm nursing them along, multiplying the plants as fast as I can. Next year we should have plenty.
1: By the way, dear, are you going to supply plants to that nursery that wrote asking for as many as you could spare?
0: Well, I think I should, don't you?
1: Well, you could hold on to the boysenberry as an exclusive Knott Berry Farm product. We'd be the only farm who has this wonderful berry. Think of what that would do for us financially.
0: No doubt about it. It'd make us financially independent. But, do you think that that's the thing to do?
1: I hadn't thought much about it.
0: I have. And I've come to the conclusion that I should share this wondrous fruit with other growers, big and little, anyone who wants it.
1: I'm proud of you, Walter. Even if we starve, I'm proud of you. Those Depression years were tough ones. It was only by the money taken in at the roadside stand for Cordelia's pies and preserves that the Knott Berry Farm was able to weather the Depression. Even so, the going was indeed difficult. It was Cordelia's homey kindness and ever-present smile that brought customers back again and again and kept the Knott Berry Farm's collective heads above bankruptcy's muddy waters. Walter, I've decided to serve light lunches in the stand along with the pies and preserves, but I want you to understand distinctly, dear, that I'm not in the restaurant business.
0: Yes, dear, I understand. You are not in the restaurant business.
1: The added revenue from the light lunches kept the venture afloat. Then came 1934, a year that proved to be very eventful for the Knott Berry Farm. It all started something like this. I want you to understand one thing for sure, Walter. We're not going in the restaurant business.
0: Well, of course we're not going in the restaurant business. Things are tough enough without that.
1: But, well, I have decided to try serving chicken dinners along with the snacks. Tomorrow I'm going to try it.
0: But you just
1: I have it all figured out, dear. I'll do the cooking, and the girls will serve the meals. It won't increase our expenses, and, well, we might take in a little more money.
0: Cordelia, you're wonderful. But what about dishes?
1: Well, I've decided to use... Well, I'm going to use our wedding china.
0: No.
1: Do you mind so much?
0: Mind? I should say not. I think it's wonderful that you think enough of the project to use the china.
1: Oh.
0: Well, you never have before. Never. Everything all ready for your chicken dinner experiment?
1: Walter Knott, you get right out of this kitchen. I don't need a man around here.
0: All right, all right. I was just trying to be helpful.
2: Mama, four people just came in. They want the chicken dinner.
0: Ah, success!
1: Go on, get out of here. You're in the way.
0: All right, all right.
1: Four chicken dinners coming up.
0: Asleep yet, dear?
1: No. I'm counting sheep.
0: I bet you're counting the dollars you took in today for chicken dinners.
1: It was just a little over $5, that's all.
0: For the first day? I think that's wonderful. Are you going to continue the experiment?
1: Oh, for another day or two, but I... Well, I'm not going in the restaurant business.
0: Oh, perish the idea. How did your customers like the dinners?
1: All right, I guess.
0: Well, you know what I think? I think your cooking, especially your chicken dinners, have a magical quality away and beyond anything served in ordinary restaurants.
1: Oh.
0: I predict that soon the four tables will be filled with diners almost every day.
1: What an imagination you have, Walter. You're a dreamer.
0: Well, we'll see.
1: But Walter Knott's prediction that the four tables would someday be filled almost every day with chicken dinner eaters was entirely wrong. Here's what actually happened.
2: What are we going to do, Mama? The four tables are full, and there are at least 40 or 50 people standing in line outside waiting to get in.
0: What'd I tell you?
1: Walter, will you get out of here, please? We can't be bothered with you underfoot. We have too much to do around here.
0: I'm only trying to help.
1: Do you really want to help?
0: Yeah, how?
1: Well, then go outside and keep the people in line entertained.
0: Entertained?
1: Talk to them. Keep them happy. You have a glib tongue. Well, now make good use of it.
0: Oh,
1: come on, get. Skedaddle.
0: All right.

0: Well, this is a... Well, I mean, I called y'all here so we could have a meeting. Yes, a meeting. You are all a part of Knott's Berry Farm. Each of you has contributed to its success. It is a success, and going to be even more so. Mother and I are proud of the way you've all stepped in and done your share. So you will share in the policymaking of Knott's Berry Farm. From now on, we will have a weekly board meeting. Together, we will decide on the big issues.
1: Oh, I think that's...
0: Now, quiet. Now, the first problem we have to decide on is we need a larger dining room and kitchen. Now, what are we going to do about it?
2: But, Daddy, Mother says she doesn't want to be in the restaurant business.
1: I don't. I haven't the slightest desire to run a restaurant, Walter, nor the slightest notion how to run one.
0: True. We're just experimenting, and to complete the experiment, we have to enlarge to take care of the crowds. Now, what is your desire in the matter?
1: I hardly know.
0: Now, if we double the space, that'll take care of the crowd.
1: What?
0: We will add another room.
1: What?
0: All in favor, say yes. Carried. Meeting dismissed. Board of Directors meeting of the Knott Berry Farm called to order. Is everyone present? Russell, Virginia, Tony, and little Marion. Children, I mean members of the board, we have another very serious problem to decide. Since we added a room to our little restaurant, I mean a roadside stand, the crowds have gotten so big we now have to make another addition. I suggest a large addition this time, large enough to take care of all the crowds that will ever come for our chicken dinners.
2: That'll take money, won't it, Daddy?
0: Yes, Tony.
2: Well, I didn't know we had any money.
1: We don't.
2: Well, how are we going to build a larger dining room, then?
0: Well, that's my worry. The point is, we do need a larger dining area. Well, the fact is, children, I mean members of the board, you have witnessed a miracle. Your mother has a magical touch in the kitchen that even I didn't suspect. People come from miles and miles just to eat her fried chicken. All right, we'll let Mother have charge of the cooking. Now, you children serve the meals, and I'll build. All in favor, say aye. Carried. Meeting dismissed.
3: I'll finish the story in just a moment. First, however...
4: You know, the Knott family sure had the right idea. Because when everybody pitches in and willingly does his part... Success isn't too far away.
3: Right. And since Uncle Dan and I consider all of you part of the Your Story, Our Family, we'd like for you to help us out.
4: We'd appreciate it if you'd write a short note to the station's manager thanking him or her for airing Your Story Hour.
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1: Mm-hmm, and we're counting on you, so please don't forget.
0: Thanks. Now let's get back to our story, Ghost Town.
2: Walter Knott decided to borrow money from the local bank to build a larger dining area to take care of the huge crowds that daily came to partake of Mrs. Knott's delicious chicken dinners.
3: Well, Mr. Knott, come in, sit down. What can I do for you today?
4: I'd like to borrow some money, Mr. Welliver.
3: You came to the right place, Mr. Knott. How much do you want?
4: Well, I was thinking of $10,000.
3: $10,000? Well, I'm sure that can be arranged. You're a good farmer, Mr. Knott. Are you going to purchase more land?
4: No. I'm going to build a larger dining room.
3: Dining room? What do you mean?
4: Well, the crowds keep getting larger and larger. We need more room.
3: Mr. Knott, we would be glad to lend you the money to expand your farm or for any other purpose you'd put it to as a farmer. But we have no desire to risk $10,000 on a restaurant. Now, you're a farmer and a good one, not a restaurant man.
4: Oh, I know that, Mr. Welliver. The people just keep coming anyway.
3: Buena Park is a farming community. It can't support a restaurant.
4: And all you say, Mr. Welliver, is true. But I wish you'd drive out to my place and tell it to all those people who wait in line for Cordelia's chicken dinners. I tell them myself that I'm just a farmer, but they just won't listen to me.
3: Well, nevertheless, you should stick to farming. However, you're a good customer and an honest man. So, we will loan you $5,000, if you insist.
4: We were counting on $10,000, Mr. Welliver, and I'll talk it over with the family and let you know.
5: Board of Directors of the Knott's Berry Farm, we are here to consider an offer made by the bank. $5,000. Now, I say we don't want it. $10,000 or none. Anyway, I feel sure we can make the expansion pay for itself as we build it. We'll work harder. Raise and sell more berries and nursery stock. All in favor, say aye. Carried, meeting dismissed.
2: In the summer of 1937, the new and enlarged dining quarters were open for business. Loyal customers passed the word along that there was no longer the tedious waiting line at Knott's, and business again began to boom. After only 6 weeks, the place was again filled. Again, a line formed outside, waiting to be served Cordelia's fried chicken. I had no intention of going in the restaurant business, Walter, but... Well, I guess I'm in it in spite of myself.
4: And I had no intention of engaging in a building race to keep ahead of your customers. But I'm in it.
2: You are, aren't you?
4: Yeah.
2: As usual, Walter mingled with the waiting patrons, sincerely apologizing for the necessary wait and thanking them for coming.
4: We do thank you for coming, and we're sorry you have to wait. Now, the missus and I, well, what do you know? Mr. Welliver, imagine you eating in my restaurant.
3: I was mistaken, Mr. Knott. It was a great idea you had, putting up a restaurant near where the things you sell are grown.
4: Well, we're doing right well, Mr. Welliver.
3: After dinner, may I talk to you for a few moments?
4: Well, I'd be happy to talk to you.
3: I vision a whole chain of restaurants like this one outside of every large city across the country, right in the middle of farm sections. We were wrong being cautious about loaning you money. Mr. Knott, you've a great money-making thing here. Now, if you think you'd like to expand, maybe, for instance, along the lines I just suggested, come down to the bank and see me.
4: Thank you very much, Mr. Welliver, but I'm just a farmer. Always will be. Not a restaurant man.
3: Yes. Well, you think it over, Mr. Knott, and let me know.
2: Once again, the Knotts added to their restaurant. They felt sure that this was the last time they would ever need to enlarge it. They were positive that now they had the largest restaurant in the world. But once again, they were wrong. From time to time, they had to build ever larger quarters.

0: time to devote to his own desire, Walter Knott began to dream about the old days, history of the West and its background of historical memories. Never would he forget the influence and love of his own horse and buggy experiences. He began to dream of ways he could forever perpetuate in other people's consciousness the remembrance of America's debt to its pioneer ancestors.
1: Members of the board, we've long had the policy that the Knott's Berry Farm would be a place for family holidays. Therefore, we've never allowed liquor of any kind to be served. We've never charged a cent for parking or any of our sightseeing features. Now, I intend to do something different to make this still a better family outing place. I'm going to recreate many of the historical places and monuments of American history right here on our own grounds. Now, just a minute. First, I'm going to build a cyclorama. A cyclorama depicting early American pioneers and their trek westward. It'll include moving, covered wagon trains crossing the barren and waterless desert westward. Changing lights with recorded lectures will enhance the historic value of the cyclorama. And that, Mr. Iles, was the start of what you see here now. After that cyclorama, there was no stopping. First, I added one building, then another. Each building was an attempt to recreate some building of the Old West. A saloon, barber shop, school, church.
2: Are all these buildings recreations, Mr. Knott?
1: Oh, no, no. Some of them are originals that we actually brought from their original sites. A schoolhouse from Kansas and a log cabin from a Middle Western state. A hotel from Prescott, Arizona.
2: Well, they must have cost fortunes.
1: And it was worth it. Gradually, our main street over there took shape. And then Market Street, Stage Road, and finally Schoolhouse Road.
2: Mr. Knott, we're standing right now in about the center of your town. Now, I mean, well, what I want to know is, just where from this site was your original roadside stand?
1: Oh, it's impossible to recognize now, but it was right over there.
2: Ah.
1: Many changes have come, so many and so fast I can't keep up with them. Land that I shed tears to pay for at $330 an acre is now selling for 10 times that much just for a 50-foot lot.
2: My, my.
1: The corner where my girls once stood to flag down motorists to sell them something in the roadside stand is now a paved street with fine new houses, sidewalks, and curbs.
2: Yeah, it seems like, well, almost a miracle that a farm, an actual farm, can survive, even thrive, in the midst of all this commercialism.
1: Yes. Some people seem sort of worried about that very thing. They worry lest my farm in the middle of a city can't survive.
2: The important thing, Mr. Knott, is, how do you and your family feel about it?
1: My family? You mean the board of directors?
2: Yes, the board of directors of the Knott's Berry Farm.
1: Well, me and the family and all our associates are not in the least bit worried or pessimistic. Actually, the year when our city had its greatest population and a sure enough real estate boom, and the year Walt Disney set up his Disneyland 5 miles away, that was the very year we showed a 10% increase over the year before.
2: That's marvelous.
1: Yes, yeah, it's more than marvelous. It's a miracle.
2: Mr. Knott, what one thing would you say contributed to your success more than any other one thing?
1: Cordelia.
2: I realize that, but what message can I extend to the young people of the world that will inspire in them the will to succeed as you have? What is the one thing I can tell them?
1: I don't rightly know. Perhaps it's something to do with people themselves, the things they feel and want. Now, I love to think that here at Knott's Berry Farm, we give the people something they really enjoy. We turn their thoughts backward to our historical past and to a life that was unhurried and pleasant. Stagecoaches rattle around the farm. Cowboys show their skills. Happy people throng in and out of yesterday's atmosphere and millions of people sit themselves down to the same identical chicken dinner menu, sir.

0: In the same style that Cordelia instituted over 30 years ago.
1: What of the future, Mr. Knott?
0: The future? Here in America, the future's like roses. One doesn't have to be a farmer or a restaurant man. Hard work and determination will help any man achieve success. You know, that's what I love about America.
1: Is that all of your story, Mr. Knott?
0: Well, not quite. There's one more thing I'd like to talk about. The resurrection of a real ghost town. You know, I've always wanted to do that. Finally, I did. Years ago, when we lived in Mojave, I saw and fell in love with a real ghost town. The forgotten, decaying town of Calico. Recently, I bought that town, reconstructed the saloons, stores, even the schoolhouse. Today, it's open to tourists. If you'd wish, I'd like to take you in fancy to the ghost town of Calico.
1: I'd love it.
0: Well, now first we go to the Mojave. After visiting with Bruce, my old neighbor, we turn the old ford towards Calico. There's a Calico Mountain. Beautiful this morning. There's Calico, the ghost town, reborn. It's full of tourists this morning, laughing, happy. It's as lively as ever it was in its heyday. Like any other American town, people are free to enter and leave it at will. Admission money would have helped in its restoration, but I'm happy and proud that free admission is one of the not trademarks.
2: After parking the car, Walter Knott climbed out, stretched a bit, pushed his gray felt hat forward on his head, and followed the chattering crowd through the gate. He was unrecognized as the man who had made possible their day of relaxation and enjoyment. The only outward difference between him and the sightseers was his lack of a camera. With a stride brisk and alive enough to fit a much younger man, Walter headed north on Calico's main street. One could walk safely in this street now, for gone were the ore wagons, carriages, and gun playing of another day. Walter turned left into the reborn general merchandise store. Calico Fred, actually Fred Noller, self-appointed sheriff, mayor, and guide of the new Calico, spotted the distinguished visitor.
3: Well, hi, Mr. Knott.
0: Hello, Fred.
3: Anyone with you, Mr. Knott?
0: No, I came up alone.
3: All right, I'll be with you in a minute, Mr. Knott.
0: Oh, you're busy. Finish with your customers, Fred. I'll meet you later at the Maggie.
3: Okay, Mr. Knott.
2: Walter Knott nodded agreement and stepped out of the store to the boardwalk. Across the little bridge and up Schoolhouse Trail, he sauntered. With a nod and friendly smile, he greeted the visitors along the way. Briskly, he started up the tiny hill to the Maggie Mine Shaft House. He sat gratefully at a small table overlooking the restored ghost town. Soon he was meeting Fred Noller, manager of this latest Knottberry Farm project. In the meantime, he had much to think about and dream about.
0: Well, I wonder what will be next. Something else, I hope, that will make people happier. Well, I've always wanted to be a farmer, but what a strange farmer I've turned out to be.
4: That's all, folks.
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0: are so glad that you've taken the time to continue following us. If you're part of our family, you've been with us for a long time, and I think it's been about 8 years at least.
1: Hello, family. I'm Jill Morricone. We welcome you to 3ABN Sabbath School Panel. We've been journeying through this entire

0: entire quarter, and we are all the way down to lesson number 13. Growing in a relationship with God has been the overarching theme of the whole quarter. We began with understanding our own human condition and then understanding the character of God, as well as our need for humility. We studied the role of the Word of God, the role of prayer, the role of faith in the believer's life, the role of sin, the law, and the gospel, the role of repentance, how it brings us from the darkness of sin into freedom and assurance in Jesus Christ and His righteousness that covers us and clothes us. We looked at the role of trials and how they strengthen our faith as believers. And last week, how you and I can witness and share both from the Word of God and our personal experience what God has done in our lives. And finally, this week, we tackle the topic into eternity as we are on the borders, as it were, right now of the promised land. Just thank you for being part of our 3ABN family. If you would like a copy of our notes that we do from week to week, you can go to 3ABNSabbathSchoolPanel.com, click on the notes tab at the top there, sign up, and you'll receive those notes from week to week. Thank you for being our family, and we have our family on the set too. My sister in Jesus, Shelley Quinn, so glad you're here.
1: I'm glad to be here. I have Monday's lesson finally face to face.
0: In the middle, my pastor, John Lomacain.
2: Thank you, Jill. I'm covering Tuesday's lesson, The Bride. You don't want to miss it. She's glorious.
0: Amen. To Pastor John's left, Pastor James Rafferty. Glad you're here.
3: Hi, Jill. Good to be here. I have Wednesday's lesson. It's entitled Follow the Lamb.
0: Oh, I love that title. That's going to be powerful. Last but not least, Pastor Ryan Johnson.
4: Thank you so much, Sister Jill. Friends, I have Thursday's lesson. It is an invitation, simply titled, Come.
0: Come. Oh, that's powerful. It's going to be a great lesson. Before we go any further, we want to go to the Lord in prayer. Shelley, would you pray for us?
1: Yes, certainly. Our loving Heavenly Father, we see what's going on in this world. We are looking up to the eastern sky. Mm-hmm. We know our redemption draws nigh. Mm-hmm. Thank you for this beautiful study that we've gone through. And please bless this final lesson.
0: Yeah.
1: Anoint our lips, anoint our hearts and our ears to hear and our hearts to obey. In Christ we pray. Amen.
0: Amen. Thank you so much. And I just want to say, I love serving in ministry with each one of you.
1: I do too.
0: What a gift it is to study together, to learn from each other. So we always say at home, we love you as 3ABN family. And that's true. But we love each other working together. So, and we love our crew. You can't see them, but they're behind the cameras and in the control room. Just a blessing to serve Jesus together. So as we look at into eternity this week, we look at the hope of heaven and eternity with Jesus. This theme we should focus on every single day. What a powerful theme. You know, you and I are called to commit to our relationship with Jesus for the long haul. This is forever. You know, to me, it reminds me of marriage. Some days when you're married, Greg and I have been married 23 years, some days you have super good days and they're really high days and they're just over the top. And other days, they might be difficult days. They might be hard days, but you are still committed to each other. And that love and that commitment endures. Some days with our walk with Jesus, it might be a little bit difficult, but do not be discouraged, my brothers and sisters. You and I can commit to the Lord Jesus, and He for sure is committed to us, and we know that what we have committed to Him, He will carry through all the way to the end. That's a beautiful thing. If you look at Malachi, it's the last book written in the Old Testament, written during the post-exilic period, probably the time of Ezra and Nehemiah. The people have already returned from the 70-year captivity. And then at the end of Malachi, what's the next book? Anybody know? Matthew, right? So we go from Old Testament, our last book in the Old Testament is Malachi, we go to Matthew. 400 years, prophetic silence. 400 years, this intertestamental period from the end of the Old Testament to Matthew here with Jesus. The people, those 400 years, they're waiting for the coming Messiah, are they not? They're waiting for what's been prophesied in the Old Testament. Malachi ends with a promise, actually, of John the Baptist, one like Elijah, who will be coming. The people knew who they were waiting for, and they knew what to do while they waited. I think today, in some senses, we have another period.

of prophetic silence. We have the Word of God, which has existed with wonderful prophets there. We have the writings of Ellen White, but she's passed away. In a sense, you could say we're in another waiting period, not for the first coming of Jesus, but for the soon return of Jesus, the second coming of Jesus. We are waiting. Revelation ends with the promise that he is coming. Revelation 22, verse 20, he who testifies to these things says, surely I'm coming quickly. Even so, come, Lord Jesus. You and I know who we're waiting for, and we know what we're supposed to do while we wait. I love that. The Word of God does not leave us in doubt about that. Who are we waiting for? Acts 1:11, this same Jesus who was taken up from you will so come in like manner. We're waiting for our Savior and Redeemer, our Lord and soon coming King and our best friend. We're waiting for the soon return of Jesus. We're waiting, Pastor John, for a city whose builder and maker is God. I know you're talking about the bride. What do we do while we wait? There's many things we could be doing, but this verse I love in Hebrews 10, Pastor James, verse 37. Yet a little while, he who is coming will come and will not tarry. Hold on to Jesus. Share him during the waiting time, as far as you can, as long as you can, with everything you have. Share him. Our memory text is 1 John 3, verse 2. Beloved, now we are children of God. It has not yet been revealed what we shall be, but we know that when he is revealed, we shall be like him, Shelley, for we shall see him as he is. On Sunday, we look at living today, but I renamed my title. I don't know if I have license to do it, but I did it. My renamed lesson title is How to Live in Light of Eternity. It's so important. How are you and I to live in light of the knowledge that Jesus is coming again? How do we live? In today's world, if you look at Matthew 24, we won't turn there, but there's a great deal in Matthew 24 about the end times and what our world is like. Have you heard of wars and rumors of wars? I certainly have. Have you seen famines and heard about famines? And maybe the country you live in right now, you're experiencing a famine? We have. Have you seen pestilences in this earth and crisis of health? We have. Have you seen earthquakes and natural disasters? We have. Have you seen persecution happening? Maybe not even in your country, but in other countries where Christians are persecuted for the gospel? We have. We are living right now in Matthew 24. We are living in the final moments of earth, right before Jesus is coming again. And how are you and I to live in light of that fact, with full knowledge of that fact? I want to give you 7 keys how we live in light of eternity. And they all start with the word be, Pastor Johnson. Be. They're active verbs. Number 1, be purposeful. For that, we go to 1 Peter 4. 1 Peter 4, verse 7. When we look at being purposeful, you and I are called to be intentional. That's another word, intentional. Be purposeful. 1 Peter 4, 7. The end of all things is at hand. Be serious and watchful in your prayers. If we're purposeful, we're going to pay attention to the signs of the times. We're going to keep our eyes fixed on Jesus, not other people. We're not going to just coast, as it were. We're going to be intentional about our relationship with Jesus. So the first key is to be purposeful. The second key is to be prepared. For that, we go to Romans 13. Romans 13, verse 12. And this is talking in context even of the end times. The night is far spent. Have you experienced that? The day is at hand. Jesus is coming soon. Therefore, what are we to do? Cast off the works of darkness and put on the armor of light. And the word armor in Greek literally means weapons. That means we're to be prepared to go into battle. The weapons of light. We cast off the works of darkness, but put on the weapons of light. Be prepared. Don't go into battle unprepared. Wear the armor of God, as it talks about in Ephesians chapter 6. The third be focused. We're still in Romans 13. Just look at verse 14. Romans 13, 14. Put on the Lord Jesus Christ and make no provision for the flesh to fulfill its lusts.
When we put on Jesus, that means we focus on Jesus. We live for Jesus. We're intentional about making choices for Jesus.

0: Our eyes are focused on him, the author and finisher of our faith. And at the same time, we don't focus on the flesh or its lusts or those other things, distractions that Satan brings in to try to get us focused on something else. Be focused. Number four, be prayerful. 1 Thessalonians 5:16-18. Rejoice always. Pray without ceasing. And everything give thanks, for this is the will of God in Christ Jesus concerning you. Be prayerful. Live in constant communion with God. We talked several lessons ago about the life of Enoch. He walked and talked with God so closely that he just walked, as it were, right into heaven. Do you know at the end time? I think the believers are going to have the experience of Enoch all over again, because God's people who will be alive when he comes again, we will have walked with him, with God, talked with him, and we're just going to walk right into heaven, as it were. It's the same experience, that close communion with God. Be prayerful. Number five, be ready. James 4:14. What is your life? It is even a vapor that appears for a little time, but then it vanishes away. Matthew 24:44 says, be ready because the Son of Man comes at a moment we do not think. Be ready. Life is uncertain. Even if we don't live until Jesus comes, if for whatever reason we pass away and sleep in Jesus until the second coming, Jesus could come at that moment. When you pass away, at that moment, you need to be ready before you go to sleep in Jesus. So be ready. Number six, be revived. Psalm 80:18-19 says, revive us and we will call on your name. Restore us, O Lord God of hosts. Cause your face to shine and we shall be saved. I think the revival God wants to do in the end times is personal. It's in our own hearts and lives. It's familial. It would take place, revival and restoration of families. It is in the church. We're going to see revival in the church, and then that will extend globally to the entire world. Be revived. And number seven, be persevering. Number seven, be persevering. Matthew 24:13. He who endures to the end, they shall be saved. I think of Revelation 2:10, the counsel to the church, be faithful unto death. I will give you the crown of life. That means, brothers and sisters, this world is difficult. I know it is. There's times where you're going through hardship and you're battling against the enemy or against forces that come against you, and you might feel like giving up. Do not give up. We're so close to the finish line. Look at Jesus. He is coming again.
1: Amen. Amen.
2: Thank you, Jill. That was a beautiful foundation, living in the light of eternity. I'm Shelley Quinn. I have Monday's lesson, Finally Face to Face. Did you know that we were created to be close to God? From the very beginning, intimacy, not distance, was God's design. Genesis 2:7, the Lord formed man out of the dust of the ground and breathed into his nostrils the breath of life. Humanity's first breath was God's gift. Humanity's first experience was closeness to him. We were created to live a face-to-face relationship with our Creator. And when sin shattered that relationship, God did not withdraw. What did God do? He moved toward us to restore what was broken. John 3:16. For God so loved the world that he gave his only begotten Son. And the patriarchs knew that. They understood God's gospel. From Genesis to Revelation, Scripture tells us the story of our Creator God, who refuses to give up on restoring broken relationships. He wants his children restored to himself. Ecclesiastes 3:11 says, God has put eternity in their hearts, in your heart, in my heart. You know, we feel it. We ache for something more than this old earth can provide for us. We long for something that nothing on earth can satisfy, don't we? Yet, even with eternity stirring within us, we so little understand God's plan from the end or the beginning to the end, what God has been doing for so long. We live in the middle of a

0: great controversy that not only rages in the world, it rages within our hearts, does it not?
1: Yes.
0: And too often we become consumed with our immediate struggles, our daily disappointments, and our personal disappointments. We forget the staggering cost that has already been paid to bring us home. We forget that we are citizens of heaven. Philippians 3:20 and 21, Paul said, our citizenship is in heaven, from which we also eagerly wait for the Savior and Lord Jesus Christ, who will transform our lowly body that it may be conformed to his glorious body. So as we see this world teetering on the edge and it's plummeting closer to its final moments, Scripture lifts our eyes beyond the chaos and gives us a message to steady our soul. One day, a small cloud is going to appear in the eastern sky. And you know what? At first, it's going to be not that impressive, barely noticeable against the high horizon. But the longer that it's approaching, and as we look at this, as it draws near, it is going to become the most magnificent sight the universe has ever known, because Jesus Christ will be on that cloud. And Revelation 14:14 says, one like the Son of Man, having on his head a golden crown, and in his hand a sharp sickle. He's coming for the harvest. It's not quiet. This is not a secret event. Jesus is going to return in power and glory. Matthew 25:31 says he will be accompanied by all the holy angels. Heaven will be emptied when Christ returns to claim his redeemed. Revelation 1:7 assures us that every eye will see him. No one is going to be wondering what's happening. No one will need an explanation. The long anticipated return of Jesus Christ will be unmistakable. Right. And as he descends, the silence of the grave will be shattered. 1 Thessalonians 4:16 says, for the Lord himself will descend from heaven with a shout, with the voice of an archangel, and with the trumpet of God, and the dead in Christ will rise first. You know, that trumpet is not just going to announce his arrival. It's going to stir those who are sleeping, the sleeping saints in their graves, those who trusted him, who fell asleep with hope in their hearts. They will awaken and recognize his voice as he calls them by name. John 5:28 and 29, Jesus said, all who are in their graves will hear his voice and come forth, those who have done good to the resurrection of life, and those who have done evil to the resurrection of condemnation. And what does 1 Corinthians 15:52 and 53 promise us? That when this trumpet sounds, the redeemed will be, the dead in Christ rise first, the redeemed will be changed in the twinkling of an eye. We will put on immortality.
1: Right.
0: 1 Thessalonians 4:17 says, then we who are alive and remain shall be caught up together with them, those resurrected saints, in the clouds to meet the Lord in the air, and thus we shall always be with the Lord. No more separation, no more tears, no more goodbyes, no more loss. We will never again be separated from our Lord and Savior Jesus Christ. What follows echoes through the universe. Philippians 2:10 and 11 says, at the name of Jesus every knee should bow. This isn't force. God never forces anything. It is people who rejected him who finally recognize he is the Lord of Lords and King of Kings. They will confess the Lord. And the truth of Jesus will no longer be debated. He is the Lamb who was slain from the foundation of the world. But what an incredibly magnificent thought

0: One day, we're going to see Jesus, really see him, not just in scripture alone, not just by faith alone, but we're going to see him face to face. I don't know about you, but I think about the one that I've read about, that I've prayed to, the one that I have confessed and spoken of and trusted and longed for, the one who carried my sins, who wiped away my tears.
1: That's right.
0: I'll finally behold him.
2: Amen.
0: Face to face.
2: It's beautiful.
0: Isn't that amazing? We can be absolutely certain of this hope. God fulfills what he promises in Revelation 22:6, and these words are faithful and true. Heaven and earth may pass away, but God's promises will never fail. In the moment that the trumpet sounds, every eye sees him, everything's going to make sense. Every persevering prayer, every choice that we made to prioritize time with Jesus, every courageous witness, every act of quiet obedience, every tear that we shed in trials when we didn't understand, all of this is going to come to, it'll be combined and gathered into one overwhelming realization. It was worth the wait. And finally, our reward is not a city. It's not just a place. It's not the restored earth. Our greatest reward is the person of Jesus Christ and seeing him face to face. Revelation 22:4 says, they shall see his face. The broken fellowship of Eden will be fully restored. The distance created by sin will be forever gone. And until that day, we live with expectancy. We walk by faith. We are anchored in the hope that we have. He is the God of hope who fills our heart to overflowing with hope, eager expectation that his will shall be done. And we lift our eyes toward the eastern sky, knowing that when we see him, our waiting will turn to joy and our faith will become sight. I think of Luke 21 and verse 28. And it says, when these things happen, all of the things in Matthew 24, all of the signs, aren't we seeing them happen? It says, look up, lift up your heads. Your redemption draws nigh, and you will finally see him face to blessed face.
2: Amen. Thank you so much, Shelley. What a powerful lesson. I love that. The promise, Jesus is coming again. We're going to take a short break for a 3ABN Mission Moment. We'll be right back.
3: Hello, I'm Greg Morricone. I'm so glad you joined me for 3ABN Mission Moment. I've been telling you about Phoebe, who was raised in Malawi and learned about Jesus from her Pentecostal grandfather's Bible stories. And after college, she had a successful career while faithfully attending church. But one day she discovered 3ABN. It wasn't long before she heard about God's seventh-day Sabbath, yet struggled with following it. Finally, she told a church friend, I've lost my peace. I go to church on Sunday, but the Sabbath issue keeps coming up. To which her friend replied, that happened to me too, and I've been going to the Seventh-day Adventist Church for the past two Sabbaths. When she attended her first service, Phoebe told the pastor that she'd been studying with 3ABN for the past 3 years and now wanted to become a Seventh-day Adventist. 3ABN's approach is unique, she says. They ask, do you know Jesus? And then say, now he's given us the Bible as a guide. They allow the Holy Spirit to do his work. Phoebe is secure today in her walk with the Lord. I come from a small African village and a broken family, she says. But I don't hesitate to talk about how Jesus died for me. God has been good to me, and he is real. How do I know? Because he chose me. I'll have another amazing story next time on 3ABN Mission Moment. God bless you. Wow, Jill, praise God. I never grow tired of getting letters like this at 3ABN. This comes from David.

0: It's just one sentence, but so powerful. 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I was baptized August 16, 2025. And then he sends in a donation to 3ABN too. Praise the Lord.
1: Amen. That just thrills my heart to see how God is using the ministry of 3ABN, Amen. Sabbath School Panel, to touch people's hearts and lives.
0: Yes.
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2: Thank you, Jill. I am covering Tuesday, the bride, a single word that brings a whole lot of excitement. You know, when you go to a wedding, everyone wants to see the bride. I feel badly for the groom. I was one of the grooms, but I knew without any hesitation, it's my wife's day. You know, we wait for the bride. We anticipate what she's going to wear. And when they hear that she has arrived, boy, what a stirring happens in the congregation. Women take out their cameras. Guys get their cameras. Everybody's looking. Which direction is she coming from? What a day it's going to be when the kingdom is delivered up and the words are declared throughout the limitless time and space of the universe. Lift up your heads, O ye gates, and be lifted up, ye everlasting doors, and the King of glory shall come in, and in his train the redeemed of the ages. What a day that's going to be when the angels will have finally blown the last trumpet, and all the work on earth is completed, and the dinner is set, the table is perfect, and the table is so long there is no end or beginning to it, and the first Adam is ready to meet the second Adam. What a day that's going to be. And then we will hear the phrase, behold the new Jerusalem, the Lamb's wife. What a day that's going to be. You know, John, exile on the island of Patmos, gives us a glimpse of that glorious day. And even Jesus in his words, in anticipation of the day that he longed for, not just us to be with him, he wants to be with us. John 14, verse 1 to 3, just before he departed, he said to his disciples, I've been with you quite a while, but I'm about to leave now. Where I'm going, you cannot come. And Peter said, why cannot? He said, you cannot come, but let not your heart be troubled. You believe in God, believe also in me. In my Father's house are many mansions. If it were not so, I would have told you. I go to prepare a place for you. And if I go and prepare a place for you, I will come again to receive you unto myself, that where I am, there ye may be also. What a promise. And I long for the day when my faith is made sight. In the book Great Controversy, Ellen White says on page 675, human language is inadequate to describe the rewards of the righteous. It will be known only to those who behold it. No finite mind can comprehend the glory of the paradise of God. And the Apostle Paul says, I have not seen, ear has not heard, neither has it entered into the hearts of men, the things that God has prepared for those that love him. And my wife and I have been to more than 66 countries, and we've not seen anything that really has blown us away. I mean, we've been dazzled to see 7-star hotels in Dubai and gold on every frame and doors that no two doors are alike, and buildings that are just so unique, you've never seen a second one like it. But heaven? No architect on earth has a thought about heaven. Nobody on earth can build like heaven. Have you been to a city with foundations made of 12 precious stones and gates made of pearls? One pearl, five pearls? The Bible says each gate made of one pearl. Can you imagine the height of that? The glorious transparent gold of the wall of the cities? And then every gate has a name that will best describe what I've overcome. Let's see you on the inside, honey, but I've just overcome that and you've overcome that. What a glorious day that's going to be. And we are told by the servant of the Lord, she says, no matter where we sit on that table, we will feel as though we're right in the presence of Jesus. And then we'll hear the footsteps of the first Adam and the footsteps of the last Adam as heaven reverberates when they meet together. What a redemptive story that's going to be. I long for that day, friends. And Paul the Apostle writes in Colossians 3, verse 1 and 2, if then you were raised with Christ, seek those things which are above, where Christ is, sitting at the right hand of God. Set your mind on things above, not on things on the earth. You know what happens, friend? The focus of your mind shapes the purpose of your life. The concentration of the mind becomes the anchor of your soul. Our feet cannot take us where our minds are not leading us. So even Jesus, when he ministered on earth, his affections were focused on eternity. His mission was temporal with eternal implications. He did not minister to leave us where sin has defiled us. You see, salvation is the Magna Carta of our freedom, and heaven is the podium of Christ's final victory. Do you want to stand there with him? Well, he told us if we overcome, we'll sit there with him. What an invitation to know that we are not even worthy. We're going to get a crown for what he's done. We're going to get a robe of righteousness that really belongs to him. I cannot imagine that, but it's true. One day we will sit with God in heavenly places. You see, heaven is a prepared place for a redeemed people. Revelation chapter 9, Revelation 21, verse 9 to 11, takes us behind the curtain. It's kind of like our eternal city. We're just going to get a glimpse, but even John's eyes have not seen what God has in store for us. He said, "Then one of the seven angels who had the seven bowls filled with the seven last plagues came to me and talked with me, saying, 'Come, I will show you the bride, the Lamb's wife.' And he carried me away in the spirit to a great and high mountain and showed me the great city, the holy Jerusalem, descending out of heaven from God, having the glory of God. Her light was like a most precious stone, like a jasper stone, clear as crystal." You see, John is shown the bride, the Lamb's wife, the new Jerusalem descending from God, radiant with divine glory. Can you imagine? Will there be any place of darkness? I don't think so. I just recently replaced the headlights on my old 2004 Toyota 4Runner with 110,000 lumen headlights. And I want to tell you, I like driving it better than our new vehicle. There's nothing I can't see. The other day I was coming back from West Frankfort and I saw the police hiding on the side of the road. I didn't see them before. There's nothing that I cannot see. The trees were lit up from the roots all the way to the top. There's nothing I cannot see. Can you imagine the glory of the new Jerusalem descending to the earth? I think every breath in the universe will be held as they descend that glorious city, coming down with the saints of God as the people that will inhabit that. Shelley, where are you going to live? Jill, James, Pastor Ryan, where are you going to be? I tell you, we're going to be neighbors. We're going to walk in a city where there are no need to shut the gates day nor night, because there is no defilement there. The Bible says nothing will enter that defiles that city. When John gives us a picture, what an analogy. And why do you think he uses such a beautiful picture? You see, on the wedding day, the bride is beautiful. On the day of our eternal redemption, we're going to see a city that we have never seen before. And I've seen some cities. I'm from New York City. And I tell you, Times Square will really turn your head in all different directions. But the glory of the New Jerusalem, we're going to need eternal life in order to be able to endure that glory. We're going to need immortality to be able to make it through something, because I think human hearts will be so overwhelmed, it'll probably explode at the entrance of the city. We've seen some things, 3D. Artificial intelligence. We've seen the best of designers. We've seen people that have created movies that seem to say, wow, can something like that exist? But one day, God is going to pull out his best, the architect of eternity. And I want to tell you, there's nobody on earth that can even think that way. What a day it's going to be. What's the key insights to what we receive here? Heaven is not man's achievement. It's God's gift. The city reflects God's character and his presence. Glory is not decorative. It is the visible result of God dwelling with his people. You see, heaven begins where God's presence is fully revealed. What else do we see about Revelation 21, verse 12 to 14? Read that in your time, but I want to say when you read that, you realize nothing is missing and nothing is out of place, because every gate is going to have a different name. One writer said, we're going to go through the gate that best describes the thing we have overcome. For those who have overcome appetite, that's the Asher gate. For those who were financially cheap, that's the Zebulun gate. For those with tempers, that's the Simeon and Levi gate. They love to fight, but they finally overcame their temper. We'll all meet on the inside. We overcome by the blood of the Lamb. You see, the city has 12 gates named after the tribes, an affirmation that the message of God that he gave to Israel will triumph despite their rejection of the Messiah. You see, friends, that city is called Jerusalem because this is the city where Jesus was rejected. But the new Jerusalem is the city where Jesus will be exalted. Genesis chapter 12, verse 1 to 3, through Abraham, all nations were blessed. But Isaiah 49, 6, Israel is called to be the light of the Gentiles. Romans 9, verse 4 and 5, the covenant, the law, and the promise entrusted to Israel. What happened? The Messiah came through Israel. Scriptures came through Israel. The plan of redemption was revealed through Israel. And so that's the city that it all began. But Jerusalem is the city where it's going to end. Revelation 21, verse 15 to 21. You read it. What do I find from that?

0: Eternal worth replaces earthly wealth. What a day when we realize who really is rich. Somebody calls themselves a billionaire, but they still don't own everything. But the Lord says, I own heaven and earth and all the worlds that have been redeemed by my blood. They are mine. What's the response here? The key insight. What we treasure on earth becomes commonplace in heaven. Heaven redefines value and glory replaces greed. And finally, heaven reveals what truly matters by what it makes ordinary. Be there.
1: Amen. Amen. I love that. Heaven redefines what we value here on planet Earth. We're in Wednesday's lesson. Pastor James Rafferty here. Follow the Lamb is the title of this lesson, and it asks the question, have you ever been asked what you're most looking forward to in eternity? If you ask a child, they might say riding a tiger or sliding down a giraffe's neck or flying to different planets. If you were to ask a teenager, they might say not having to do any more schoolwork or exploring heaven with my friends without getting hurt. And if you were to ask a group of adults, they would say no more pain, no more suffering, and no more death, being reunited with loved ones. All of these responses are good, and all these responses are true. And all these responses are based on what the Bible tells us about heaven. 1 Corinthians 2:9-10. Eye has not seen, nor ear heard, neither has entered into the heart of man the things which God has prepared for them that love him. But, verse 10, God has revealed them unto us by his Spirit, for the Spirit searches all things, yea, the deep things of God. And that's why we can expound upon the beauties of the new heaven and the new earth and the Jerusalem city and the gates and the pearls and the transparent walls of gold. And we can talk about fellowship with the animals and going to different planets. We can talk about the fact that there'll be no more death and no more pain and no more suffering, because the Holy Spirit has revealed to us some of what it is that God has in store for us. And the most important thing he's revealed to us is that there's going to be someone that God has in store for us. Surely the greatest blessings of heaven will be finally to see Jesus, to thank him in person for what he has done for all of us on this fallen planet Earth. We will want to lavish our adoration and our worship to him for saving us through his own suffering on the cross and that eternal death that he saved us from. In fact, we're told that we're going to see him face to face. And when we see him face to face, he's going to give us an embrace. And I feel that this embrace is going to be, on his part, one that it will be hard for him to disengage from. He's going to hold us tight, and we're going to feel perhaps the tears on our shoulder as he says in our ear, I'm so glad that you're here. I'm so glad that you're here. Heaven would not be the same without you. So how do we get into this eternity? How do we get to the place where we're going, as it says in Revelation 5:12? And again, this is projecting into the new heaven and new earth. Shout, worthy is the Lamb that was slain to receive power and riches and wisdom and strength and honor and glory and blessing. There's one key, an instruction that is given to us all through the Bible, and especially in the book of Revelation. In fact, in the context of Revelation chapter 13, when we have the mark of the beast crisis and the whole world is worshiping the beast in his image and receiving the mark in his right hand or his hand because of the economic pressure and the no being able to buy or sell, that is all the way unto the pressure of death. In that context, the instruction from God to his people is Revelation 14 verse 4, follow the Lamb wherever he goes. See, that's the key. That's the key. You go all the way back to the Old Testament. The serpent, a symbol of Satan, was having his way with the people of God out there in the wilderness. He was biting them because of their negative, critical attitude. And Moses was commanded, I want you to take a pole. I want you to put a brazen serpent on the pole. I want you to lift that up. And I want the people to look. The brazen serpent on that pole represented Christ, who became sin for us that we might become the righteousness of God in him. I was pointing to Shelley because that's one of her favorite verses, 2 Corinthians 5:21. So that instruction is repeated by Jesus in John chapter 3, verse 16. Well, verses 14, 15, and 16, where he talks to Nicodemus, that Pharisee who felt like he knew it all but didn't really know.

nothing as he was supposed to know, and he was telling this Pharisee, as that serpent was lifted up, so must the Son of Man be lifted up. That instruction was repeated by John the Baptist. John the Baptist introduced Jesus as the Lamb of God who takes away the sins of the world. And then we have this picture, this beautiful picture that we find in Daniel chapter 12 of those who are going to be delivered in that time of trouble. Daniel chapter 12 and verse 1 talks about the time of trouble such as never was when Michael stands up, and it's going to be a people delivered. It says, everyone that shall be found written in the book. You might ask the question, well, how does that relate to beholding the Lamb and following the Lamb and keeping our eyes focused on the Lamb? Well, it relates when you look in Malachi, again, the last book of the Old Testament, the one right before the book of Matthew, Malachi chapter 3, beginning with verse 15. It describes our present circumstance or situation, the environment in which we live on this world right now. Verse 15, now we call the proud happy. Yea, they that work wickedness are even set up, and they that tempt God are even delivered. Yes, we have a whole month to call the proud happy. But verse 16 says, then they that feared the Lord spake, how much? Often one to another, often one to another. And the Lord hearkened and heard it, and a book of remembrance was written. Where's that book? It's the book of remembrance that's talked about there in Daniel chapter 12, verse 1, that the book that were to be written. And a book of remembrance was written before him for them that feared the Lord, fear God, and give glory to him, and thought upon his name. There it is. They thought upon his name. They will be mine, says the Lord of hosts, verse 17. In that day when I make up my jewels, I will spare them as a man spares his own son that serves him. Then shall you return and discern between the righteous, verse 18, and the wicked, between him that serves God and him that serves him not. The call of God to each heart, the call of God to each soul is into eternity. How do we get into eternity? Jesus says in John chapter 14, I am the way, the truth, and the life. No man comes to the Father but by me. And that's why we are going to see his face and we're going to have his name in our foreheads. Right. Jesus is our Lamb. He is also our shepherd. He guides our path like no other can. The quarterly goes on to say, this is so reassuring for us as we struggle through the hard times that we find ourselves in. But Jesus never stops leading us. In Revelation chapter 7, verse 17, it says, for the Lamb who is in the midst of the throne shall shepherd them and lead them to living fountains of waters. The Lord is my shepherd. That's right. I shall not want. He leads me beside still waters into paths of righteousness for his name's sake. Even though I walk through the valley of the shadow of death, and surely this earth in its present state is the valley of the shadow of death. But notice what the instruction is from Psalm 23. Even though I walk through the valley of the shadow, keep on walking through. Don't stop in the valley of the shadow of death. Walk through the valley of the shadow of death. We are to walk through this earth, this valley of the shadow of death, and we are going to find ourselves into eternity with our Lord and Savior, Jesus Christ. As his people, his sheep, we are to follow Jesus in heaven, forever being one with him in his presence, sitting in heavenly places in Christ Jesus. Revelation 14, verse 1 says that there was a lamb on Mount Zion, and with him, 144,000. We are to be with Jesus. We are to follow him, not only when we get to heaven, but right now on this planet, on planet Earth. You know, one of the defining characteristics of God's people is his name written in their foreheads. That is, we will always be thinking of him, as it says in Malachi chapter 3, they thought upon his name, and thinking upon him, his name will become our character. His character will become our character, because by beholding, we will become changed, a law of our intellectual and spiritual nature. So God is calling us to set our focus on Jesus, and it's not easy. We're inundated with media. We're inundated with the world. The spirit of the world is all around us. It's pressing in closer and closer, and God is going to give us some extra measure of help in these last days. God is going to bring a test to God's people that we're going to see as difficult, maybe even we see as negative or fearful, but it's going to be a test that's going to get us over that last hump.
we're not going to be able to buy or sell. We're going to have to say goodbye to media, goodbye to our cell phones or iPhones or smartphones, goodbye to everything all around us, goodbye to this world. But in a very real sense, that goodbye is a hello to heaven. Yeah. Hello, heaven, because we're going to be God.

0: is going to use that final test to completely separate us from those things that now distract us and to get our focus completely 100% on Jesus Christ. I mean, what are we going to do with all that extra time when there's no media to distract us? We're going to be focused as we never have before, laser focused on the Lamb who takes away the sins of the world. And we're going to be able to share this message, this experience, this relationship that we've been growing into all of these months and years, this relationship with Jesus Christ. We're going to share that with all the world in a way that it's never been shared before. God is calling you, he's calling me, he's calling each one of us to enter into that experience by following Jesus wherever he goes.
1: Amen. Oh, amen. Thank you so much, Pastor Rafferty. Follow the Lamb wherever he goes. Pastor Loma Kang, Sister Shelley, Sister Jill. Friends, have not our hearts burned within us as we have looked at and imagined glory through Scripture? Can't wait to be there with you, with us, family. Thursday's lesson is an invitation. God is simply saying, come. Why don't you come? This is the last lesson in the quarter. We have examined practical ways to grow in Christ and in a relationship with God. We had a reality check, didn't we? Looked at our condition, looked at our need to repent. We found life in God's love, in abiding in him, didn't we? We found life in the Spirit. We learned about the sap. We gained a clearer picture of who God is. Remember, what the world needs is a clearer picture of who God is. He is holy. He is love. He is creator, Pastor Loma Kang, Sister Shelley. He is Emmanuel, God with us. We went through this. We learned humility. Have mercy. We learned to be introspective. Not always looking that way. We need to look this way, do we not? We saw the power of the word, the authority of the word, the absolute truth of the word, the mighty claims of the word, its heart-changing power, did we not? We learned to pray. We learned to praise. We learned to confess. We learned to persist in our prayers. We strengthened our faith. We saw the gospel and God's law. We learned to forgive. We learned to focus on Christ, even in the midst of setbacks. We learned to share him. And now that we've had this experience, what are we going to do? When we've been in the presence of Jesus, Jesus says, come. Mm-hmm. Last book of the Bible, last chapter in the book, Revelation 22. It says in verse 3, and there shall be no more curse. Yes, Pastor Rafferty. But the throne of God and of the Lamb shall be in it, and his servants shall serve him. They shall see his face, and his name shall be in their foreheads. John is setting up an appeal. Do you hear it? I was taught by Dr. Calvin Rock, whenever you give an appeal, he said, you got to put blood on the floor. What he was talking about is you got to refer to the Lamb. So you have John referring to the Lamb right here. And then I go to verse 17. Here Revelation is closing, and the Spirit and the Bride say, come. And let him or her that heareth say, come. And let him that is athirst come. And whosoever will, let him take the water of life freely. Revelation ends in an appeal. In an appeal. God is inviting us. Will you come? Let's look at some appeals in the Bible. I'm going to turn to Isaiah chapter 1, and I'm going to read verse 14. Here, God is talking to a wicked and adulterous nation. Who is that? Us. Look at what he says here. Your new moons and your appointed feasts, my soul hateth. They are a trouble unto me. I am weary to bear them. And when you spread forth your hands, I will hide mine eyes from you. Yea, when you make many prayers, I will not hear you. Your hands are full of blood. We have iniquity. We are messed up. But then look what it says in verse 18. Come now. Let us reason together, saith the Lord. Though your sins be as scarlet, they shall be white as snow. Though they be red like crimson, they shall be as wool. Do you hear the Lamb talk?

places of the earth. The strength of the hills is his also. The sea is his, and he made it, and his hands formed the dry land, the deep molten caverns of magma. God's got his hand in it. He is a mighty God. He is. But even being mighty, in verse 6 it says, oh, come. Let us worship and bow down. Let us kneel before the Lord, our maker. He is mighty, but he is inviting us. Will you come? Will you give your heart to Jesus? As I was studying this, I found something very interesting. And Pastor Loma Kang, I really want to know what you think about this. I'd like you to turn with me to John chapter 18. And as I'm turning there, I'm going to set it up. Jesus here in the gospel is his earthly ministry is drawing to a close. The shadow of the cross, as I'm so fond of saying, is stretching over the master. He has communed with his disciples. He has washed their feet. He has shown them what the kingdom of heaven is like. Did they fully get it? No, they did not get it, but he had given them the encouragement and the brotherhood and sisterhood that they needed to endure what was about to be a very traumatic experience. And it says that they sang a hymn and they left, and Jesus was in the garden and he prayed, and you know the story. But right here in John 18, verse 3, it says, Judas, then having received a band of men and officers from the chief priests and Pharisees, cometh thither with lanterns and torches and weapons. Jesus, therefore, knowing all things that would come upon him, went forth and said, talking to the mob, talking to the rabble, talking to us, we who have betrayed Jesus, he says, whom seek ye? And they answered him, Jesus of Nazareth. And Jesus said unto them, I am he. And Judas also, which betrayed him, stood with them. And as soon as he had said unto them, I am he, they went backward and they fell to the ground. And he asked them again, whom seek ye? And they said, Jesus of Nazareth. And Jesus said, I have told you that I am he. If therefore ye seek me, let these go their way, that the saying might be fulfilled which he spake, of them which thou gavest to me, I have lost none. Oh, I want to be one of the ones given to Jesus who is not lost. And I've always looked at the scene in the garden. It's an amazing scene. Jesus is there and they are being reminded that you can't bind the king of the universe unless he lets you. You cannot arrest Jesus. He has to let you. And he's standing there and the mob is here and the betrayer is here. And when Jesus utters the name that was uttered at the burning bush, I am, power goes forth. We are told in the spirit of prophecy that a mighty angel put himself between Christ and the mob and they fell back. And I've always read this and said, wow, go Jesus, amazing Jesus, the power of Jesus. And then I got old and introspective. And I realized that in this story, it might be me that's in the mob, me that is betraying the master. And when you strip away the context, when you take away all of the elements, everybody, and you just leave Jesus, listen to what he says. Whom seek ye? I am he. Whom seek ye? I am. Do you hear the appeal? Christ gives an appeal to me in the garden. What about you? Will you come? Who, me? Yes, you. Jesus says, especially you, even you. I died for you. Will you come?
I was finishing a crusade on the West Coast. And, you know, I'm from the South, and I like to do appeals the old-fashioned way. Say, who wants to come down? And we all go down front. We're putting our faith into motion, you know. We have this experience. We're all down there. We're praying together. It was a hallelujah moment. And afterwards, everybody's going, and I'm grabbing my stuff. My wife's over there with some juice because I'm diabetic. And we're making our way out the back.

0: doors of the church, and there was a lady sitting in the back of the church, tears in her eyes. And there was a wheelchair over in the corner. I said, "What's up, sister?" She said, "Oh, pastor, when you were saying who wants to come to Jesus, I wanted to come to Jesus, but I can't because I cannot walk." And I said, "Sister, if anyone came to Jesus tonight, you did. What about you? Won't you come?"
1: Amen. Thank you so much for that appeal, Pastor Ryan, Pastor James, Pastor John, Shelley. A moment for some closing thoughts.
2: I am actually speechless for once. I think the idea of seeing him face to face, entering heaven, answering that appeal, is just overwhelming. And I hope that you will know how much God loves you.
3: Mm-hmm. Amen. I tell you, we had church today, mm-hmm. but I can't wait till the day we get to the place that we've never seen before, where God is the center, the Lamb is the light. And eternal glory is the standard, and I'll be there.
4: Amen. Amen. Amen. The Bible says, "Look unto thee and be saved, all the ends of the earth. Look and live. Follow the Lamb." Jesus is calling us to behold him. Amen.
0: Amen. Oh, friends, Jesus says, "Come, and he will accept us as we are." Let's make a pact, family, that we will meet mm-hmm. at the welcome table.
4: Amen.
0: On the sea of glass.
4: Amen. Amen.
0: And around the throne.
4: Amen.
0: God be with you.
1: Amen. We're reaching out and holding your hands at home as well. You are part of the 3BN family, and we're all part of the family of God. So come to him right now. Join us next quarter. Next week, we launch into a brand new quarter. We're studying the Pauline epistles of 1st and 2nd Corinthians. So join us. Holy Father, we come before you just now, and we want to come. We accept that invitation to be in your kingdom, be covered by the blood of Jesus, in the precious and holy name of Jesus. Amen.
4: Amen.
0: Amen.

Many are they that rise up against me. Many there be which say of my soul, there is no help for him in God. But thou, O Lord, art a shield for me, my glory and lifter up of my head. I cried unto the Lord with my voice, and he heard me out of his holy hill. I laid me down and slept. I awaked, for the Lord sustained me. I will not be afraid of 10,000s of people that have set themselves against me round about. Arise, O Lord, save me, O my God, for thou hast smitten all mine enemies upon the cheekbone. Thou hast broken the teeth of the ungodly. Salvation belongeth unto the Lord. Thy blessing is upon thy people. God is good, and all the time. Good afternoon, everyone. Good afternoon, everyone. How was the lunch? Did you enjoy it? Good. Where did it come from? Yes, God, yes. Oh, yes, God. There are people around the world who do not see food like that. There are people, millions of people, who have no idea what three meals a day means. Just have no clue. And so when we sit and we eat the way we did today, we ought to pause to thank God and ask God, use me to ease someone else's suffering. Because very few people eat the way we eat. It's a blessing from God to have food. There are two ways to be hungry. You're hungry because I don't want to eat. Then there's hungry because I have nothing to eat. And I suspect for all of us, if we're hungry, we just don't want to eat or we're far from home. But there are so many who are hungry and they have no choice. And so thank God for food. When I turn on the switch at my house, the light comes on, I thank

God. You know, God has sent me all over the world. I've been places where that does not happen. There's no switch to turn on in the first place. You turn the tap in your house, the water comes. There are places where people walk miles to get water. When they get home, they boil it to drink it. I mean, I've been to those places. And so when the Bible says in everything give thanks, the longer you live, the more that verse makes sense to you. I've been to places where they say, call the police. What police? They have no cars. If you call them, they tell you, come get us. Here, no matter how we criticize the police, you call them, they come. Are you with me? Your cat gets stuck in the tree, you call the fire department, and they come and get it down. You tell that to some people in other parts of the world, it makes no sense to them. A fire department comes to rescue a cat? No sense. And so let's learn to thank God. Thank God. I've been to places driving through the bush. There are no signposts. You just have to know which bush to turn left at or right. Seriously. Here, I have a friend in Australia, and she said she loves driving in the United States because you can go from Alaska to Florida just by following the signs. And so I'm simply trying to say to us, let's live with a spirit of thankfulness to God. Mm-hmm. All right. I want to talk to you about something. If you've heard it before, you may just close your ears or go to sleep, but don't snore. It has to do with prophecy. Now, in the book, Great Controversy, well, let me pray first. Father in heaven, as I speak to those whom you love so much, grant me wisdom from above, I pray. Help me to try to glorify your name, not simply by what I say, but how I say it. Grant me your spirit. Grant me humility. Grant me the ideas and the words. In Jesus' name I pray. Amen. Amen. And you remember to ask God, please put his words in my mouth. Think. And if you're not using these things, let me tell you why I always tell people, turn these things off. I was in Boston. You may have heard this again if you listen to the sermons online. Preparing to speak. I was in my hotel room. The meeting was held in a conference room in the hotel. While I was reading the Bible, this one, well, on the phone, this phone, if you have a smartphone, little advertisements pop up at the bottom. Have you ever noticed that? And I'm reading the Bible. Here's a preacher reading the Bible. At the bottom of the phone comes this ad, how to date Asian women. All I had to do was take one of my 10 fingers and just touch it. And I would have had a Smithsonian gallery of Asian faces to choose from. It cannot happen with this. Am I talking to myself? It cannot happen with this. If the sermon gets boring, I can go to my pictures, my email, my Instagram, my Outstagram, my you name it. I can go to it. Are you following me? Not with this. All this has is the word of God. There are no temptations when you open this. There are all kinds of temptations when... That's why I usually say, if possible, I was in Zambia. God bless Zambia. I love that country. And while I was there, the Catholic Church made a ruling that in services, Bibles must be used, not phones. I didn't become a Catholic, but I was very excited when I heard that. Bibles must be used, not these, in church. So anyway, we thank God for technology. Are you with me? These things are very helpful. All right. Now, I was giving you a quotation, The Great Controversy, page 409, paragraph 1. What did I say? The scripture, which above all others had been both the foundation and the central pillar of the Advent movement, was the declaration, unto 2,300 days, then shall the sanctuary be cleansed. What the servant of the Lord is telling us, that verse is the foundation stone of our theology. Unto 2,300 days, then shall the sanctuary be cleansed. Where's that verse found? This side. That side. Daniel 8:14, yes, it is the foundation stone of our theology, or what we call present truth. Now, a lot of churches preach biblical truth. True. We have present truth.

0: Example, baptism by immersion is preached by a lot of Christian churches. It is biblical truth. It is not present truth. Are you following me? Present truth. Okay, I see someone by your first expression telling me, explain that. Present truth refers to a teaching particularly targeting a certain time in history. Paul did not preach the three angels' messages. It wasn't the time. Are you with me? The three angels' messages constitute present truth. And otherwise said, these are the messages God used to separate us from the rest of the world. That's why when I talk to young people about mixed marriages, Ellen White defines an unbeliever as someone who doesn't follow present truth. You could be a good Pentecostal, and God loves you, a good whatever, but to the Adventist mind, you're an unbeliever if you do not follow present truth. Not you're a bad person, you're just an unbeliever. By the way, to a Mormon, an Adventist is an unbeliever. Are you following me? To a Catholic, a Presbyterian is an unbeliever. To a Muslim, a Christian is an unbeliever. And so for Adventists, present truth is what distinguishes us from other churches, even though all Christian churches have the same text. Now, let's go to Revelation 13. Revelation 13, let's read from verse 1. And I have no title for this. It's just an informal chat between you and me. Under direction of God. Revelation 13, let's read from verse 1. Do you have that? If you have my version, you may read with me. And I stood upon the sand of the sea and saw a beast rise up out of the sea, having seven heads and 10 horns. And upon his horns, 10 crowns. And upon his head, what? The name of blasphemy. And the beast which I saw was like unto a leopard, and his feet was the feet of a bear, and his mouth as the mouth of a lion. And the dragon gave him his power and his seat and great authority. And I saw one of his heads as it had been wounded to death, and his deadly wound was healed. Finish the verse. And all the world, come on, wondered after the beast. Now, we are a people of prophecy. When you read, the beast which I saw was like unto a leopard, where does your mind go? Daniel 7, where Daniel saw four animals coming out of the water. He had a dream. That leopard represented Greece. His mouth as the mouth of a bear, and his, as a lion, his feet as the feet of a bear. The same animals pop up in Daniel 7. And they represent Medo-Persia, the bear. The leopard, of course, is Greece, and this beast itself is the nondescript beast which no one had ever seen. Seven head, 10 horn, teeth of iron. Now, that's prophecy. We know they represent literal nations. This beast that John saw in Revelation 13 has qualities of all the beasts of Daniel 7. Are you following me? This is prophecy. But we're discussing nations. Now, let's go to 2 Thessalonians chapter 2. 2 Thessalonians chapter 2. Let's read from verse 1. Maybe the only way I'd get you to read is ask some individuals to read. Who has my version? Okay, read for me, Sister Angelique, from verse 1 of 2 Thessalonians 2. Now we beseech you.
1: Now we beseech you, brethren, by the coming of our Lord Jesus Christ, and by our gathering together,
0: and to him,
1: that ye be not soon shaken in mind,
0: or be troubled,
1: neither by spirit, nor by word,
0: as from an apostle. Pause right there. Let nothing shake you. Let nothing shake you. Neither by spirit, nor by word, nor as letter as from us. As that the day of what? Christ is at hand. And now Paul is saying, don't let anyone deceive you that Christ is about to come. That's in Paul's day. He was not about to come.

0: Now, Paul goes on. Next verse. Let
1: no man deceive you by any means.
0: Stop. The devil has four well-known names in the Bible. Give me the four names.
1: Serpent.
0: Dragon. All right, let's get two from this side. No, we had serpent, dragon, devil, and Satan. Go to Revelation 12:9. Don't lose 2 Thessalonians, but you have 10 fingers. Put one on 2 Thessalonians. Let's go to Revelation 12:9. Revelation 12:9. Let's read from 7 so we get some connection. The sun doesn't set until 8:30. We have time. Who has to rush off to work? All right. Okay. Revelation 12, read from verse 7. Are you there?
1: Yes.
0: And there was war in heaven. Michael and his angels fought against the dragon, and the dragon fought and his angels and prevailed not. Neither was their place found any more in heaven. Now read verse 9 for me. And the great dragon was cast out, that old serpent called the devil and Satan, which deceiveth the whole world. He was cast out into the earth, and his angels were cast out with him.

to where I started from. And I know you would see a miracle of love that took in its sweet embrace and made me what I am today. Just an old sinner saved by grace.

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0: presenting Your Story Hour, building for a better tomorrow. Today's story.
1: Three tickets, please. Two adults and one child.
2: Three tickets. Excuse me, please. Hello, ticket office. Ghost Town and Calico Railroad. Yes, sir? You're welcome, sir. Now, three tickets, two adults and one child.

0: There you are. $1.25, please.
1: How soon does the train leave?
0: Immediately. You'll have to hurry to make it.
2: Good. All good.
1: Oh, phew. Well, we just made it. Well, is this seat all right?
3: Sure. My, this is a plush car.
1: Yeah. I understand it was brought here from the Denver and Rio Grande Western Railroad.
4: Daddy, look out there. Indians dancing around the burning stake.
5: Hey, reach everybody. This is a holdup.
4: Whoa.
5: Just keep quiet, you and the kid, ma'am, and ain't nobody going to get hurt. All we want's your gold dust and silver dollars.
6: Howdy, partners. This is Uncle Dan.
7: And I'm Aunt Carol.
6: I'm a-hoping you're all ready to take a ride on this GT&C railroad that runs through these here parts.
7: I believe Uncle Dan is trying to get you in the mood for an imaginary visit to the famous Knott's Berry Farm in California. That's what today's story is all about.
6: That's right, ma'am. And this here story is called Ghost Town.
8: Well, Mr. Knott, here we are again, ready to listen to the rest of your story.
9: As I said last week, the finding and cultivation of those 6 boysenberry plants were the beginning of our financial success. To tell the story of the thousands, even millions of people who come to Knott's Berry Farm every year, I'll have to go back a little to the day we finished our first roadside stand. 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
10: 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That's it. 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
11: Well, maybe it'll work.
10: I know it will. 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
11: No.
10: More than we could take care of. Hundreds.
11: You have lots of confidence and faith, don't you?
10: Well, of course. Success is made up of faith and hard work. I have faith in you and the children.
11: And what is that supposed to mean?
10: Well, I'm going to raise the berries and produce and leave the harvesting and selling up to you and the children.
11: But I don't know anything about running a roadside stand.
10: Ah, my dear, you know almost everything about almost everything.
11: Flattery will get you nowhere, except...
10: Except?
11: All right, all right. The children and I will take care of the roadside stand. Walter?
10: Yes?
11: Since the stand is doing so well, I was just wondering if maybe I... Well, maybe I could make some jam and pies. I understand now, we're not going in the restaurant business, but
10: I understand. No restaurant business.
11: Well, I do think that maybe I could sell pies and jams at the stand, along with the berries and things.
10: I'm proud of you, Cordelia.
11: Now, don't change the subject, Walter.
10: Not. I'm not. I am proud of you. Oh. You have a knack with customers at the stand. Your berries and produce are arranged so neatly that customers come back week after week. And your jams and pies.
11: Oh, Walter.
10: Once they taste them, you'll be swamped with customers.
11: Walter Knott's prophecy proved accurate. The little stand did do a great business. Customers returned week after week for Cordelia's pies and preserves. The Knott children made a game of flagging down motorists with immense stalks of rhubarb which grew in the garden areas of the little farm. By toil and close family teamwork, the Knotts began to see a path out of their wilderness of debt. Then came the oil boom of 1929,

0: closely by the Great Depression of the early 30s. With only faith in himself, his family, and the future, Walter purchased an additional 10 acres of land. Then, in the middle of the Depression, Mr. Knott experimented with the new, yet almost forgotten, boysenberry. They were so large that it took only 25 berries to fill a standard half-pound box. These wonderful berries, retailed through the Knott roadside stand, returned, in spite of the Depression, $1,737 per acre. The demand was enormous. Walter, everyone wants the new boysenberry.
1: I'm nursing them along, multiplying the plants as fast as I can. Next year we should have plenty.
0: By the way, dear, are you going to supply plants to that nursery that Rode asking for as many as you could spare?
1: Well, I think I should, don't you?
0: Well, you could hold on to the boysenberry as an exclusive Knott Berry Farm product. We'd be the only farm who has this wonderful berry. Think of what that would do for us financially.
1: No doubt about it. It'd make us financially independent. But, do you think that that's the thing to do?
0: I hadn't thought much about it.
1: I have. And I've come to the conclusion that I should share this wondrous fruit with other growers, big and little. Anyone who wants it.
0: I'm proud of you, Walter. Even if we starve, I'm proud of you. Those Depression years were tough ones. It was only by the money taken in at the roadside stand for Cordelia's pies and preserves that the Knott Berry Farm was able to weather the Depression. Even so, the going was indeed difficult. It was Cordelia's homey kindness and ever-present smile that brought customers back again and again and kept the Knott Berry Farm's collective heads above bankruptcy's muddy waters. Walter, I've decided to serve light lunches in the stand along with the pies and preserves. But I want you to understand distinctly, dear, that I'm not in the restaurant business.
1: Yes, dear, I understand. You are not in the restaurant business.
0: The added revenue from the light lunches kept the venture afloat. Then came 1934, a year that proved to be very eventful for the Knott Berry Farm. It all started something like this. I want you to understand one thing for sure, Walter. We're not going in the restaurant business.
1: Well, of course we're not going in the restaurant business. Things are tough enough without that.
0: But, well, I have decided to try serving chicken dinners along with the snacks. Tomorrow I'm going to try it.
1: But you just
0: said... I have it all figured out, dear. I'll do the cooking, and the girls will serve the meals. It won't increase our expenses, and, well, we might take in a little more money.
1: Cordelia, you're wonderful. But what about dishes?
0: Well, I've decided to use... Well, I'm going to use our wedding china.
1: No.
0: Do you mind so much?
1: Mind? I should say not. I think it's wonderful that you think enough of the project to use the china.
0: Oh.
1: Well, you never have before. Never. Everything all ready for your chicken dinner experiment?
0: Walter Knott, you get right out of this kitchen. I don't need a man around here.
1: All right. I was just trying to be helpful.
2: Mama, four people just came in. They want the chicken dinner.
1: Ah, success!
0: Go on, get out of here. You're in the way.
1: All right.
0: Four chicken dinners coming up.
1: Asleep yet, dear?
0: No. I'm counting sheep.
1: I'll bet you're counting the dollars you took in today for chicken dinners.
0: It's just a little over $5, that's all.
1: For the first day? I think that's wonderful. Are you going to continue the experiment?
0: Oh, for another day or two, but I... Well, I'm not going in the restaurant business.
1: Oh, perish the idea. How did your customers like the dinners?
0: All right, I guess.
1: You know what I think? I think your cooking, especially your chicken dinners, have a magical quality away and beyond anything served in ordinary restaurants.
0: Oh.
1: I predict that soon the four tables will be filled with diners almost every day.
0: Oh, what an imagination you have, Walter. You're a dreamer.
1: Well, we'll see.
0: But Walter Knott's prediction that the four tables would someday be filled almost every day with chicken dinner eaters was entirely wrong. Here's what actually happened.
2: What are we going to do, Mama? The four tables are full. There are at least 40 or 50 people standing in line outside waiting to get in.
1: What'd I tell you?
0: Walter, will you get out of here, please? We can't be bothered with you underfoot. We have too much to do around here.

0: Well, do you really want to help?
1: Yeah, how?
0: Well, then go outside and keep the people in line entertained.
1: Entertained?
0: Talk to them. Keep them happy. You have a glib tongue. Well, now make good use of it.
1: Oh,
0: come on, get. All right. Skedaddle.

0: Well, this is a... Well, I mean, I called you all here so we could have a meeting. Yes, a meeting. You are all a part of Knott's Berry Farm. Each of you has contributed to its success. It is a success, and going to be even more so. Mother and I are proud of the way you've all stepped in and done your share. So you will share in the policymaking of Knott's Berry Farm. From now on, we will have a weekly board meeting. Together, we will decide on the big issues.
1: Oh, I think that's...
0: Now, quiet. Now, the first problem we have to decide on is we need a larger dining room and kitchen. Now, what are we going to do about it?
2: But, Daddy, Mother says she doesn't want to be in the restaurant business.
1: I don't. I haven't the slightest desire to run a restaurant, Walter, nor the slightest notion how to run one.
0: True. We're just experimenting, and to complete the experiment, we have to enlarge to take care of the crowds. Now, what is your desire in the matter?
1: I hardly know.
0: Now, if we double the space, that'll take care of the crowd.
1: What?
0: We will add another room.
1: What?
0: All in favor, say yes. Carried. Meeting dismissed. Board of Directors meeting of the Knott Berry Farm called to order. Is everyone present? Russell, Virginia, Tony, and little Marion. Children, members of the board, we have another very serious problem to decide. Since we added a room to our little restaurant, a roadside stand, the crowds have gotten so big we now have to make another addition. I suggest a large addition this time, large enough to take care of all the crowds that will ever come for our chicken dinners.
2: That'll take money, won't it, Daddy?
0: Yes, Tony.
2: Well, I didn't know we had any money.
1: We don't.
2: Well, how are we going to build a larger dining room, then?
0: Well, that's my worry. The point is, we do need a larger dining area. The fact is, children, members of the board, you have witnessed a miracle. Your mother has a magical touch in the kitchen that even I didn't suspect. People come from miles and miles just to eat her fried chicken. All right, we'll let Mother have charge of the cooking. Now, you children serve the meals, and I'll build. All in favor, say aye. Carried. Meeting dismissed.
3: I'll finish the story in just a moment. First, however...
4: You know, the Knott family sure had the right idea. Because when everybody pitches in and willingly does his part... Success isn't too far away.
3: Right. And since Uncle Dan and I consider all of you part of the Your Story, Our Family, we'd like for you to help us out.
4: We'd appreciate it if you'd write a short note to the station's manager thanking him or her for airing Your Story Hour.
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4: Mm-hmm. And we're counting on you, so please don't forget.
3: Thanks. Now let's get back to our story, Ghost Town.
5: Walter Knott decided to borrow money from the local bank to build a larger dining area to take care of the huge crowds that daily came to partake of Mrs. Knott's delicious chicken dinners.
6: Well, Mr. Knott, come in, sit down. What can I do for you today?
0: I'd like to borrow some money, Mr. Welliver.
6: You came to the right place, Mr. Knott. How much do you want?
0: Well, I was thinking of $10,000.
6: $10,000? Yeah, I'm sure that can be arranged. You're a good farmer, Mr. Knott. Are you going to purchase more land?
0: No. I'm going to build a larger dining room.
6: Dining room? What do you mean?
0: Well, the crowds keep getting larger and larger. We need more room.
6: Mr. Knott, we would be glad to lend you the money to expand your farm or for any other purpose you'd put it to as a farmer. But we have no desire to risk $10,000 on a restaurant. Now, you're a farmer and a good one, not a restaurant man.
0: Oh, I know that, Mr. Welliver. The people just keep coming anyway.
6: Buena Park is a farming community. It can't support a restaurant.
0: All you say, Mr. Welliver, is true. But I wish you'd drive out to my place and tell it to all those people who wait in line for Cordelia's chicken dinners. I'd tell them myself that I'm just a farmer.

0: They just won't listen to me.
1: Well, nevertheless, you should stick to farming. However, you're a good customer and an honest man. So we will loan you $5,000, if you insist.
0: We were counting on $10,000, Mr. Welliver, and I'll talk it over with the family and let you know. Board of Directors of the Knott's Berry Farm, we are here to consider an offer made by the bank. $5,000. Now, I say we don't want it. $10,000 or none. Anyway, I feel sure we can make the expansion pay for itself as we build it. We'll work harder. Raise and sell more berries and nursery stock. All in favor, say aye. Carried, meeting dismissed.
2: In the summer of 1937, the new and enlarged dining quarters were open for business. Loyal customers passed the word along that there was no longer the tedious waiting line at Knott's, and business again began to boom. After only 6 weeks, the place was again filled. Again, a line formed outside, waiting to be served Cordelia's fried chicken. I had no intention of going in the restaurant business, Walter, but, well, I guess I'm in it in spite of myself.
0: And I had no intention of engaging in a building race to keep ahead of your customers, but I'm in it.
2: You are, aren't you?
0: Yeah.
2: As usual, Walter mingled with the waiting patrons, sincerely apologizing for the necessary wait and thanking them for coming.
0: We do thank you for coming, and we're sorry you have to wait. The missus and I, well, what do you know? Mr. Welliver, imagine you eating in my restaurant.
1: I was mistaken, Mr. Knott. It was a great idea you had, putting up a restaurant near where the things you sell are grown.
0: Well, we're doing right well, Mr. Welliver.
1: After dinner, may I talk to you for a few moments?
0: Well, I'd be happy to talk to you.
1: I vision a whole chain of restaurants like this one outside of every large city across the country, right in the middle of farm sections. We were wrong being cautious about loaning you money. Mr. Knott, you've a great money-making thing here. Now, if you think you'd like to expand, maybe, for instance, along the lines I just suggested, come down to the bank and see me.
0: Thank you very much, Mr. Welliver, but I'm just a farmer, and always will be. Not a restaurant man.
1: Yes. Well, you think it over, Mr. Knott, and let me know.
2: Once again, the Knotts added to their restaurant. They felt sure that this was the last time they would ever need to enlarge it. They were positive that now they had the largest restaurant in the world. But once again, they were wrong. From time to time, they had to build ever larger quarters. And it seemed that no sooner were larger quarters completed than the waiting lines again began to form outside the restaurant doors. By this time, the Knott girls were married, and the sons-in-law stepped in and helped run the enlarged Knott's Berry Farm. An entirely new restaurant known as the Steakhouse was built. On Mother's Day alone, they sometimes serve as many as 14,000 dinners. The estate now contained almost 200 acres, over 50 of which are devoted exclusively to automobile parking. With financial success assured and more time to devote to his own desire, Walter Knott began to dream about the old days, history of the West and its background of historical memories. Never would he forget the influence and love of his own horse and buggy experiences. He began to dream of ways he could forever perpetuate in other people's consciousness the remembrance of America's debt to its pioneer ancestors.
0: Members of the board, we've long had the policy that the Knott's Berry Farm would be a place for family holidays. Therefore, we've never allowed liquor of any kind to be served. We've never charged a cent for parking or any of our sightseeing features. Now, I intend to do something different to make this still a better family outing place. I'm going to recreate many of the historical places and monuments of American history, right here on our own grounds. Now, just a minute. First, I'm going to build a cyclorama. A cyclorama depicting early American pioneers and their trek westward. It'll include moving, covered wagon trains, crossing the barren and waterless desert westward. Changing lights with recorded lectures will enhance the historic value of the cyclorama. And that, Mr. Iles, was the start of what you see here now. After that cyclorama, there was no stopping. First I added one building, then another. Each building was an attempt to recreate some building of the Old West. A saloon, barber shop, school, church.
3: Are all these buildings recreations, Mr. Nunn?
0: Oh, no, no. Some of them are originals that we actually brought from their original sites. A schoolhouse from Kansas and a log cabin from a Middle Western state. A hotel from Prescott, Arizona.
3: Well, they must have cost fortunes.
0: And it was worth it. Gradually, our main street over there took shape. And then Market Street, Stage Road, and finally Schoolhouse Road.
3: Mr. Knott, we're standing right now in about the center of your town. What I want to know is, just where from this site was your original roadside stand?
0: Oh, it's impossible to recognize now, but it was right over there.
3: Ah.
0: Many changes have come, so many and so fast I can't keep up with them. Land that I shed tears to pay for at $330 an acre is now selling for 10 times that much just for a 50-foot lot. The corner where my girls once stood to flag down motorists to sell them something in the roadside stand is now a paved street with fine new houses, sidewalks, and curbs.
3: Yeah, it seems like, well, almost a miracle that a farm, an actual farm, can survive, even thrive, in the midst of all this commercialism.
0: Yes. Some people seem sort of worried about that very thing. They worry lest my farm in the middle of a city can't survive.
3: The important thing, Mr. Knott, is, how do you and your family feel about it?
0: My family? You mean the board of directors?
3: Yes, the board of directors of the Knott's Berry Farm.
0: Well, me and the family and all our associates are not in the least bit worried or pessimistic. Actually, the year when our city had its greatest population and a sure enough real estate boom, and the year Walt Disney set up his Disneyland 5 miles away, that was the very year we showed a 10% increase over the year before.
3: That's marvelous.
0: Yeah, it's more than marvelous. It's a miracle.
3: Mr. Knott, what one thing would you say contributed to your success more than any other one thing?
0: Cordelia.
3: You know, I realize that, but what message can I extend to the young people of the world that will inspire in them the will to succeed as you have? What is the one thing I can tell them?
0: I don't rightly know. Perhaps it's something to do with people themselves, the things they feel and want. Now, I love to think that here at Knott's Berry Farm, we give the people something they really enjoy. We turn their thoughts backward to our historical past and to a life that was unhurried and pleasant. Stagecoaches rattle around the farm. Cowboys show their skills. Happy people throng in and out of yesterday's atmosphere and millions of people sit themselves down to the same identical chicken dinner menu served in the same style that Cordelia instituted over 30 years ago.
3: What of the future, Mr. Knott?
0: The future? Here in America, the future's like roses. One doesn't have to be a farmer or a restaurant man. Hard work and determination will help any man achieve success. You know, that's what I love about America.
3: Is that all of your story, Mr. Knott?
0: Well, not quite. There's one more thing I'd like to talk about. The resurrection of a real ghost town. You know, I've always wanted to do that. Finally, I did. Years ago, when we lived in Mojave, I saw and fell in love with a real ghost town. The forgotten, decaying town of Calico. Recently, I bought that town, reconstructed the saloons, stores, even the schoolhouse. Today, it's open to tourists. If you'd wish, I'd like to take you in fancy to the ghost town of Calico.
3: I'd love it.
0: Well, for...

0: First, we go to the Mojave. After visiting with Bruce, my old neighbor, we turn the old Ford towards Calico. There's a Calico Mountain. Beautiful this morning. There's Calico, the ghost town, reborn. It's full of tourists this morning, laughing, happy. It's as lively as ever it was in its heyday. Like any other American town, people are free to enter and leave it at will. Admission money would have helped in its restoration, but I'm happy and proud that free admission is one of the not trademarks.
1: After parking the car, Walter Knott climbed out, stretched a bit, pushed his gray felt hat forward on his head, and followed the chattering crowd through the gate. He was unrecognized as the man who had made possible their day of relaxation and enjoyment. The only outward difference between him and the sightseers was his lack of a camera. With a stride brisk and alive enough to fit a much younger man, Walter headed north on Calico's main street. One could walk safely in this street now, for gone were the ore wagons, carriages, and gun playing of another day. Walter turned left into the reborn general merchandise store. Calico Fred, actually Fred Noller, self-appointed sheriff, mayor, and guide of the new Calico, spotted the distinguished visitor.
2: Well, hi, Mr. Knott.
0: Hello, Fred.
2: Anyone with you, Mr. Knott?
0: No, I came up alone.
2: All right, I'll be with you in a minute, Mr. Knott.
0: Oh, you're busy. Finish with your customers, Fred. I'll meet you later at the Maggie.
2: Okay, Mr. Knott.
1: Walter Knott nodded agreement and stepped out of the store to the boardwalk. Across the little bridge and up Schoolhouse Trail, he sauntered. With a nod and friendly smile, he greeted the visitors along the way. Briskly, he started up the tiny hill to the Maggie Mine Shaft House. He sat gratefully at a small table overlooking the restored ghost town. Soon he was meeting Fred Noller, manager of this latest Knott Berry Farm project. In the meantime, he had much to think about and dream about.
0: Well, I wonder what will be next. Something else, I hope, that will make people happier. Well, I've always wanted to be a farmer, but what a strange farmer I've turned out to be.
3: That's all, folks.
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